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5: 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When our world is in upheaval, you can always know God has a purpose. Here's Nancy DeMoss Walgamuth.
7: God will do whatever He has to do, whatever it takes, in order to bring His enemies to submission, to glorify His name, and to deliver those who take refuge in Him.
5: This is Revive Our Hearts with Nancy DeMoss Walgamuth, co-author of You Can Trust God to Write Your Story. For Tuesday, June 16th, I'm Deanna Gresh. So for the last couple of weeks, we've been walking through Psalm 46 with Nancy. Through these episodes, Nancy's invited us into God's comfort for when the storms of life rage all around us. As Nancy was recording, it seemed fitting that thunder was literally sounding outside. You may even hear that in the recording. It's time to unpack even more from Psalm 46 together as we continue to remember the God who is our fortress. Here's Nancy DeMoss Walgamuth.
7: We begin at verse 1, and then today we're going to focus on verses 8 and 9 in these last couple days in the psalm. God is our refuge and strength, a very present help in trouble. Therefore, we will not fear. Though the earth gives way, though the mountains be moved into the heart of the sea, though its waters roar and foam, though the mountains tremble at its swelling. There is a river, verse 4, whose streams make glad the city of God, the holy habitation of the Most High. God is in the midst of her. She shall not be moved. God will help her when morning dawns. Verse 6, the nations rage, the kingdoms totter. He utters his voice, the earth melts. And here the refrain, verse 7, the Lord of hosts is with us. The God of Jacob is our fortress. We said that some people think this verse was intended to be a refrain repeated by the people as they read this psalm. So the Lord of hosts is with us. The God of Jacob is our fortress. Why don't you say that with me with conviction? The Lord of hosts is with us. The God of Jacob is our fortress. And then we come to verses 8 and 9. Come, behold the works of the Lord, how he has brought desolations on the earth. He makes wars cease to the end of the earth. He breaks the bow and shatters the spear. He burns the chariots with fire. Now, what in the world is all that about? Let's just take it a phrase at a time and unpack it, okay? Come. It's an invitation. It's for you. It's for me. Behold. There's something we're supposed to look at. We're supposed to gaze upon it. There's a sight that we're supposed to see. Behold the works of the Lord. The works of the Lord. These are powerful, awesome works that are going to be described here. And essentially, what we're going to see described is the total destruction of the enemy army. Remember we said that there was an enemy, perhaps the Assyrian army coming against Jerusalem? And the people of Israel, the people of Judah would have had no way to escape, no way to deal with this. They would have been decimated had God not intervened supernaturally. So they're going to see God intervene on their behalf in destroying the enemy army. This is the miraculous deliverance of God's people. That's an amazing work. Come, behold the works of the Lord. Look at his judgments. Look at how he destroys ultimately those who oppose him and his ways. Now, the ultimate outcome in this passage is not war, but peace. He makes wars cease to the end of the earth. But the process by which he brings peace about is judgment. Desolations. He has brought desolations on the earth. So you see here something that is it's two sides of a coin that you see many times in the scripture. That is, God wants to bring salvation for his people, those who put their trust in him as their refuge. But God does that while at the same time bringing judgment on those who reject him. All through the scripture, you'll see salvation and judgment juxtapositioned with each other. You cannot have salvation without judgment. And where there is judgment, there will always be salvation. So here within two verses, you have he has brought desolations on the earth. That's judgment of the enemy, his opponents. And he makes wars cease to the end of the earth. That's God's redemptive work, his deliverance of his people. So the outcome is that he's going to make war cease, but he's going to do that by a process of judgment. And that is not going to be a pretty sight. It's not going to be pleasant, but it's an important part of God's works. And so we're challenged to behold the works of the Lord and to see how God has brought desolations on the earth. The word desolation is a Hebrew word that means waste, ruin, astonishment, consternation, or horror. Someone else has described desolations this way: things that stop the heart. It's like, oh! You can hardly breathe when you see the desolations that at times God brings on the earth as part of his great redemptive purposes to bring ultimate peace to the earth. Now, how does that work? Well, we've seen in this passage that the nations are raging. They are setting out to destroy the people of God. And what we see in these desolations is that God's enemies experience the very destruction that they tried to bring upon God's people. You see that? They tried to desolate Jerusalem, and God says, no. I'm going to protect Jerusalem, my people, my city, and I'm going to desolate you. I'm going to bring you to destruction. And in this passage, we're urged to carefully observe the effects of God's judgments. Desolations on the earth should bring the whole world to stand in awe of God. That's the purpose of desolations. All who oppose him should be terrified when they see his astonishing acts of desolation in this world, as they realize what awaits them if they continue on their course and do not repent. At the same time that the world is being terrified as they see the acts of God, the desolating acts of God, those who trust God should take heart and not be afraid of the most fierce forces that are arrayed against God's people. because they know that in God's time and way, those who oppose God will not stand. They will be.

years. What did God use as part of the deliverance process to get the Israelites out of Egypt? He brought the plagues, desolations that devastated the land and the people of Egypt. And then we read in Exodus 12 about the final plague. It was a tough one. Come behold the works of the Lord, how he has brought desolations on the earth. Now, nobody likes talking about judgment. God doesn't like talking about judgment. I don't like talking about judgment, but we have to talk about it. Because there's no salvation without judgment. Exodus 12, at midnight, the Lord struck down all the firstborn in the land of Egypt. From the firstborn of Pharaoh who sat on his throne to the firstborn of the captive who was in the dungeon and all the firstborn of the livestock. And Pharaoh rose up in the night, he and all his servants and all the Egyptians. And there was a great cry in Egypt, for there was not a house where someone was not dead. Horrific. But that desolation was a part of the process of God showing himself to be righteous and just and holy and a deliverer of his people. Now, God would have delivered the Egyptians if they would have repented and turned to him. But they didn't. So they reaped destruction, as a result of which God delivered his people out of Egypt. You see something similar when you come to the Red Sea crossing not many days later. The Lord saved Israel that day from the hand of the Egyptians. That's salvation. And Israel saw the Egyptians dead on the seashore. That's judgment. Salvation and judgment. Israel saw the great power that the Lord used against the Egyptians. So the people feared the Lord and they believed in the Lord and in his servant Moses. Psalm 76, verse 9, talks about God who arose to establish judgment to save all the humble of the earth. Judgment is one of the means by which God brings about salvation of his elect. Desolations on the earth. I've been reading in my quiet time recently through the book of Revelation and following along with a book published by our friends at Moody Publishers by John Walvoord on the book of Revelation. And he talks about the judgments and desolations of Revelation 6. We read that passage or part of it earlier in this series. And those end time desolations and judgments that are talked about, earthquakes and stars falling out of the sky and the sun turning to blood and just these great horrific desolations. And John Walvoord has this to say about those judgments. The God who sits on the throne in heaven is in complete control of what transpires on earth. The events happening on earth, no matter how frightening and devastating, are neither haphazard nor random. They are ordered by the one seated on his throne. Heaven rules on earth. God's people are to view what is happening on earth from God's viewpoint rather than from man's. You see, God will do whatever he has to do, whatever it takes, in order to bring his enemies to submission, to glorify his name, and to deliver those who take refuge in him. He will do whatever it takes to accomplish his eternal purposes and to be exalted throughout the earth. He knows what he's doing. So even when he brings desolations on the earth, don't second guess him. Don't resist him. You may not understand him. From our vantage point here on earth, it may not make sense, but know that he has a purpose and there is a sense and that God is at work even through desolations. Now, verse 8 tells us that God has brought desolations on the earth, but we come now to verse 9 and it tells us what he intends to accomplish through that. He makes wars cease to the end of the earth. He breaks the bow and shatters the spear. He burns the chariots with fire. God establishes peace and brings wars to an end by destroying all the enemy's weapons and bringing all nations into submission to his sovereign rule. And we read about this in 2 Kings 19 earlier, where we saw that the Lord went out through the night and destroyed 185,000 soldiers in the Assyrian army. And when the Israelites woke up the next morning, all those dead bodies strewn around, God brought desolation on the earth in order to redeem and rescue his people. He is the Prince of Peace.
In God's time and His way, He will overcome the opposition.

0: destruction, and he will make all wars to cease throughout the earth. And let me say, it's not just the wars that are in the big world, but it's the wars that are in your little world. Wars that are waged against you, designed to bring you to ruin. The battle you are in will not go on forever. As Isaiah 34 says, no weapon that is formed against you shall succeed. This verse 9 of chapter 46, he makes war cease, he breaks the bow, he shatters the spear, he burns the chariots with fire. It envisions the day when God will defeat every enemy that resists him. He will disarm the enemy, and he will reign forever and ever. Hallelujah.
1: Hallelujah.
0: He makes wars to cease. Now, in that phrase, we should not picture God as some grand secretary of state who travels the world trying to negotiate peace by means of peace talks or treaties. What you should picture here is God stepping into the situation and taking over. The opposition has no choice but to surrender. He makes peace. He makes war cease. Derek Kidner, in his commentary on Psalms, says, although the outcome is peace, the process is judgment. The reassuring words, he makes wars cease, are set in a context not of gentle persuasion, but of a world devastated and forcibly disarmed. He speaks of tranquility on the far side of judgment. You see, we want the outcome, but we don't trust God to do what it takes to get to the outcome. The desolations, that messes with our minds. And lost people use us against God. How could God do this? God is doing this because he is a God of mercy and justice, a God of love and grace, but a God who will not be mocked. Yes. Judgment and salvation both come from our God. You know, we can see this played out in our own personal lives and experiences. And a friend of mine last week or so, who knew that I was teaching through this passage, sent me an email. She said I could share, and I just thought it illustrated at a very personal level how God uses desolations ultimately to make wars to cease. Let me read to you what she said. Many of us have had those moments where we said to ourselves, oh no, I am just like my mom. She said, for me, it was my 30th birthday. Up until that time, although a Christian, I struggled with a root of bitterness, mostly against my mom. But also, though I never would have admitted it, even to myself, against God. You see, God gave my mom Christian parents. They weren't perfect parents, because no parent is, but they did teach her about Christ. In her teens, my mom chose to rebel, and her sin had devastating consequences in her children's lives. Emotional and physical abuse was our norm, mostly through the men in her life. She failed to protect us from them. And so I thought, did God? But on that 30th birthday, God spoke healing into my soul by bringing me face to face with the realization that while for the most part I am quiet and easygoing, deep inside of me lurks the same rebellious, prideful attitude of self-sufficiency that separated my mother from the God who loved her. And that proud attitude ultimately destroyed her. In allowing me to be born into difficult circumstances, God blessed me in ways I only dimly understand. He brought me to the end of myself early in life. And when I got there, my Savior, who loves me beyond comprehension, was waiting for me. God brought/allowed desolation into my life through the sin of the adults to whom he gave the responsibility to love and protect me. But he used that very desolation to make wars to cease between him and me by showing me graphically where my rebellious spirit would lead me if I gave it free rein. You see the progression there? Desolations can turn you against God, can make you bitter. But once you see that desolations are part of God's means of making wars to cease, then you can bless the Lord. And you can come to view even those desolations as a blessing. Well, the scripture says, come behold the works of the Lord, how he has brought desolations on the earth. He makes wars cease to the end of the earth. He breaks the bow and shatters the spear. He burns the chariots with fire. The powerful weapons of God's enemies are no match for God. They're like matchsticks. He disarms his opponents. He strips them of their power. You know, 2,000 years ago, God brought the ultimate desolation on the earth. That's the day that God placed his son on a Roman cross and poured out on his only beloved son the wrath and judgment that we deserved. So great was that desolation that at noon that day, the sun refused to shine and the day turned to darkness. At the end of that day, a great earthquake shook the rocks, opened up tombs, desolations on the earth. But as a result of striking his own heart with such desolation, God has made wars to cease. And you see it all through the scripture. Romans 5, since we have been justified by faith, we have peace with God through our Lord Jesus Christ. For while we were enemies, we were reconciled to God by the death of his son. Desolation makes wars to cease. Ephesians 2, for he himself is our peace, who has made us both one, Jew and Gentile, and has broken down in his flesh the dividing wall of hostility, that he might create in himself one new man in place of the two, so making peace. Desolations on the earth, result is peace. Hebrews 2 tells us that through death, Jesus destroyed the one who has the power of death, that is the devil, so that he could deliver all those who through fear of death were subject to lifelong slavery. Awful desolation that God brought about at Calvary. But what was the result? The enemy was disarmed. Powerless. Rendered powerless. So that we could experience the peace of God. Through that desolation at the cross, he now breaks the power of canceled sin and sets the prisoner free.
1: That's Nancy DeMoss Wohlgemuth. She's been giving hope to anyone who feels like the battle they're in will last forever. She'll be right back to pray. But first, when you fill your mind with God's word like we've done today, it really will lead to life transformation. In fact, one of our listeners contacted us. She wanted to testify of how Revive Our Hearts had impacted her life. 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Be still and know that I am God. That phrase gets repeated in hushed tones in many churches, but Nancy DeMoss Wohlgemuth shows how that phrase was probably originally delivered in a strong, commanding voice. Find out why tomorrow when Nancy picks up our study of Psalm 46. And now here she is to close us in prayer.
0: So, oh Lord, that we wouldn't choose the desolations, that we wouldn't write the script that way, We thank you that you're writing the script, and that even in incomprehensible desolations on this earth, we see your hand, and we see the ultimate outcome that you make wars to cease in our hearts, between us and you, and on this earth. And for that, we give you thanks. Amen.
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5: Oh, Daddy, I can't hardly wait until tomorrow. I'm gonna ride a train, I'm gonna ride a train.
6: Well, right now you'd better unwind to get some sleep. We have a long day ahead of us.
5: But how are we gonna take Tiger along with us? We can't put him in a suitcase.
6: Not hardly. This is where Tiger will ride.
5: But that's our picnic basket.
6: Sure is. Tiger will have plenty of air to breathe, and with these good sturdy handles, it'll be easy to carry him. It's a small basket, but then Tiger is still a small cat.
5: Let's put Tiger's blanket in the basket, so he'll be comfy.
6: Okay, that's a good idea.
5: Will Uncle Bob be at the station when we get there?
6: Well, he certainly will. After all, he thinks his nephew is pretty special. Now, let's get under those covers and get some shut-eye. Tomorrow we'll be here before you know it.
5: All right. Good night, Daddy.
7: At 3:45 the next afternoon, Daddy, Billy, and Tiger, in his basket, of course, sat on a long, sooty bench in the big St. Louis railway station. At precisely 4 o'clock, a voice announced over the loudspeaker,
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6: That's our train, son. Let's go.
5: But we aren't going to Kansas City.
6: Oh, of course not. But we take the Kansas City train until we get to Columbia. There, we have to get one going south to Marshfield. Here, Billy, do you think you can carry Tiger's basket? That way I can carry the suitcase and have one hand free to hold your hand. Don't want anybody getting lost, especially not me.
5: Oh, Daddy, you won't get lost, but I might.
6: How's that? Think you can manage Tiger?
5: Sure, Daddy.
7: Passing through the big gate, they went down a flight of stairs and walked along platform 4 until they found the day coach. Daddy helped Billy onto the train, where they found plenty of empty seats.
6: Here, Billy, you sit next to the window. Then you can watch the world go by, huh? We'll put Tiger's basket right down by your feet.
7: The coach began to fill up, and by the time the conductor sounded his all aboard, most of the seats were taken.
5: Be quiet, Tiger. I'm gonna let you out just as soon as we get out of the station.
7: The train was going faster now. Soon they had left the city far behind. Daddy opened his newspaper and began to read.
5: There, Tiger. You must be tired of being in that basket. Don't be afraid, Tiger. We're just going for a nice train ride. Nice kitty. There. There. You want to look out the window, Tiger? Oh, Tiger, you're such a dear kitty cat. You're my best friend.
7: Billy had awakened early that morning. The rhythmical clicking of the train made him feel very tired. So he curled up on the seat and was soon fast asleep. Tiger, having no one to play with, jumped to an empty seat directly behind Billy's. The train roared on through the pleasant countryside, crossing bridges and passing through tunnels. The little boy slept on, and so did the cat.
6: Billy, wake up, son. This is where we change trains.
5: Oh, I'm so tired.
6: I know, son, but we get off here. Come on, bring your basket.
7: Poor Billy was still half asleep when his father took him by the hand. He picked up the basket with his other hand, and the two passed down the aisle toward the end of the coach. It wasn't until they were comfortably seated in the other train and had left the station that Billy thought of Tiger. He opened the basket.
5: Tiger's gone! Tiger's gone, Daddy!
6: Well, how could that be? He could never get out of his basket without your lifting up the cover.
5: I took him out to play with on the other train.
6: Oh, that's too bad, son. I guess I was so busy reading my paper, I didn't notice you taking Tiger out of the basket.
5: Oh, Daddy, what can we do? I want my Tiger back.
6: Oh, Billy, I'm so sorry. I know how much you love Tiger, but I'm afraid there isn't any way to get him back. Well, when you get to Uncle Bob's farm, I'm sure he'll have another kitten that you can have. Why, maybe he'll even have another yellow tiger kitty.
5: Oh, Daddy, I don't want another kitty. I just want my tiger back.
6: Oh, I'm sorry, son. There. I know how it hurts.
7: Daddy put his comforting arms around little Billy. Meanwhile, let's see what was happening to Tiger back on the other train. The train came to the end of its run, and the passengers all got off. The conductor came back through the coaches, picking up things people had left behind. How surprised he was to see a cat calmly sitting on one of the seats, washing its face with its paws.
9: Well, I thought I'd seen everything. People leave hats, gloves, luggage, books. But you top everything. It's the first time anyone has left me a cat. Yeah, I'm talking to you, kitty. Well, pardon me. I didn't mean to interrupt your bath. Say, you are a lovely cat with that nice long yellow fur. Aw, you're going to sing for me now? Nice fellow. Just what are we going to do with you? You're too nice just to throw off the train. I'm going to take you up to the engine. Maybe Fireman Jack will know what to do with you. He likes animals.
10: Well, what do you got there? Hey, that's one beautiful cat. Where'd you find him?
9: Sitting calmly on one of the coach seats, washing his face.
10: Well, I'll be...
9: Right. I thought they'd left me everything, and now a cat. What should we do with him?
10: Oh, maybe this train needs a mascot. Yeah, I think that's a great idea.
11: Don't I have any say about it?
10: Why should you? You're just the engineer.
11: I don't know why I put up with you guys, and now a cat, too. You think we have mice on this train?
10: Say, I got some milk in my thermos. How about it, Kent?
11: He was thirsty, all right. Well, if you're gonna keep him, don't you think you'd better give him a name?
9: Yeah. Handsome animal like that, you just can't go around calling him Cat.
10: Mickey. That's what we'll call him.
7: Fireman Jack locked up Tiger, Mickey, in the baggage car for the night. The next day, after the train was speeding down the tracks again, Jack took the cat into the cab of the locomotive. He brought along a box with an old pillow in it for Mickey to sleep on.
11: That cat's gonna be some mascot if he can't get used to the noise of the train. Look at the poor thing. Pacing the floor, hair on his back, bristling, ears twitching. I don't think he's gonna sleep on that pillow you got for him. Not likely.
10: Give him time. This is his first run. He'll get used to it. You'll see. Hey, Mickey boy, take it easy. You're all right. Everything's okay. I told you, Ernie. Mickey's getting used to the noise.
11: What do you mean, Jack? He still paces frantically at the beginning of each run.
10: Sure he does, but he settles down quicker each day. And look at him now. He's sound asleep on his pillow.
11: Did you believe that? He doesn't make one bit of fuss anymore. Just curls up in that pillow and goes to sleep. I never thought he'd adjust to all this noise.
10: See, I told you he'd get used to it. Why, he's a regular old trainman.
11: I don't know about that. All he does is eat, sleep, and give himself a bath. Can't say he even earns his keep.
10: Now, don't you talk about our mascot like that. Yeah, he's talking about you, Mickey. I just wouldn't put up with insults like that guy Ernie hands you. Yeah, it's downright disgusting.
7: There was just one thing that still frightened Mickey. He didn't mind the noise of the engine, the ringing of the bell, or the shriek of the whistle, but he did become nervous when they would meet or pass other trains.
11: Well, that eastbound freight is right on schedule. I figured we should meet her at exactly 10:16.
10: Let's check it. I have 10:09 exactly.
7: Precisely at 10:13.
10: Nicky, what's got into you?
12: He jumped off that pillow like a shot.
10: What's the matter with you, Nicky? Why are you crouching at my feet?
12: Look at him, he's trembling. I thought he was all over that.
10: Well, come on, get back in your box, Mickey. Go on.
12: I'm not going to leave you. He's really frightened. There she is, right on schedule. It's exactly 10:16 and 20 seconds. How's that for timing?
10: And look at Mickey. He stayed right at my feet the whole time. Believe that cat? As soon as we passed the freight, he went right back to his pillow.
12: It was about 10:13 when he got so frightened. Why, he must have heard that eastbound freight come.
10: 3 minutes before we met her.
12: Right. He really does have sensitive ears. Well, I never... Mickey did it again. This time I clocked him. Exactly 2 minutes and 47 seconds before the westbound passed us, he cocked his ears, jumped off his pillow, and right down at your feet.
10: Yeah, and he remained there trembling until after the other train passed.
12: You know, he must have done that right from the beginning. We just didn't notice when he was still frightened of our own engine noise.
7: And Mickey never missed one train. They could depend on him without fail. One winter day, Mickey and his master were traveling across western Missouri on a single track line. The snow was falling and the winds were howling. The train couldn't go as fast as usual. When they reached a station at 4:30 in the afternoon, they went on to the siding to wait for a freight due to come from the opposite direction.
10: That freight should have been through here 20 minutes ago.
12: I bet she's been delayed by the storm and is sitting on a siding herself.
10: Well, we'd better give her some more time.
12: It's been 45 minutes. I'm going to telegraph ahead and find out what's going on.
10: What'd you find out?
12: Not a thing. Evidently, the storm has knocked the wires down. Couldn't get through at all.
10: So what do we do?
12: I'm positive that the freight would have been through by now if she was coming. I'm sure she's off on a siding herself. Let's get going.
7: Ernie moved his train out onto the line and headed for the next town, 10 miles away. They had gone about halfway when Mickey suddenly lifted his head, listened for a moment, then jumped off his pillow and crouched down at his master's feet.
10: That freight is coming through.
12: Let's get this train stopped.
7: Jack stuck his head out the cab, but could only hear the roar of the storm.
12: We aren't gonna wait. I'm gonna back this train as fast as I can.
7: Ernie reversed the train toward the siding they had left only a few minutes before. Faster and faster they went until they neared the siding. Quickly, Jack threw the switch. Hardly had they changed the switch again than the westbound freight thundered past.

0: Jack took the trembling cat in his arms. 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Then he laid his hand on the cat's head.
1: Nikki, you saved the train today. You saved two trains, but the other engineer doesn't even know it. Little lost cat. And we thought we were being kind to you. You've repaid our kindness 100-fold.
2: Mickey, tonight you're gonna have the best supper any cat ever had.
3: I enjoyed that story, Aunt Carol. I'm ready for our next animal story. What do we have?
4: Well, this story is about a dog, Uncle Dan. A very smart dog, but sadly enough, not a very wise one. It's called Ranger Learns Too Late.
0: It's a hot, sunny afternoon in the ranch country of western Texas. Bob, Jill, and their father have driven over to the Davis Ranch and parked their car near the high bluffs overlooking the Colorado River. For the past 3 hours, they have been intently searching among the cracks and crevices of head-high boulders. Suddenly, Jill calls out,
5: Bob, Dad, come quick! It's a big one! Come quick!
6: What's the matter, Jill? Did you stumble
5: on... Isn't that the biggest one you've ever seen? And look how perfect it is!
6: Oh, it's an arrowhead. For a minute there, I thought you'd stumbled onto a rattler.
7: Hey, what's all the shouting about?
5: Look at this one. It's the nicest one of all, isn't it? See, I told you I could find arrowheads, too. Just look at that. Now, aren't you glad you brought me along?
7: Yeah, I guess so. If you'll stop scaring us half out of our wits with all your shouting.
5: Ha! Huh, you're just jealous, that's all.
6: That is a nice arrowhead. Comanche, no doubt.
7: Not bad for your first try.
5: Did you find any?
7: No, not this time.
6: I didn't find any either. But I did find something else that might interest you, Jill. Here, look at these.
5: Round stones?
6: Uh-huh. Do you know what they were used for?
5: I give up. What?
6: They were used for grinding.
5: Grinding?
6: Yes. The Indians used them to grind acorns and mesquite beads into a sort of meal.
5: Ugh, that must have tasted awful.
7: Not if you're hungry enough.
5: I'd have to be pretty hungry before I'd eat that.
7: Well, we'll all be pretty hungry if we don't head for home before long.
5: You're always hungry.
6: I have an idea. Since we're all a little hot and tired, why don't we leave now? And then maybe we can stop for a few minutes and chat with Mr. Davis and his wife on the way home. We ought to stop anyway and thank him for letting us poke around on his river property.
7: I'll buy that.
5: Let's go.
6: Yep, there he is, just like I figured. Sitting on the porch swing in the shade of his morning glory vine, sound asleep. Now you kids just keep quiet. I'll wake him up. Joe! Hey, Joe, wake up! Joe, you've got some company.
8: Well, now, for land's sake, I sure do. Bust my britches if the whole world couldn't just about sneak up on me anymore without old Ranger around raising a rumpus. Well, now tell me, did you find what you were looking for?
5: I did, Mr. Davis. Look at this.
8: Oh, well, now, that's a right nice specimen of an arrowhead. You got a sharp eye, young lady.
7: And a sharp voice. We thought she'd stepped into a nest of rattlers the way she whooped and hollered when she found that arrowhead.
8: Well, I guess a girl's got a right to do a little hollering when she makes a find like that.
5: Thank you, Mr. Davis.
8: Yeah, but speaking of those rattlers, you know, nothing seems to unsettle the balance of nature enough to drive them out. Mostly the good things seem to disappear.
6: As I remember, you told me that old Ranger was doing his part to drive them out. By the way, what's happened to him? I did notice he didn't greet us at the front gate when we drove in.
8: Oh, you hadn't heard about that yet. It's a long story. Now, why don't you come on in where it's a mite cooler, and I'll tell you about it. And maybe we can get the missus to stir up a little cold lemonade, too.
9: Jill, last but not least, one tall glass of lemonade for a thirsty girl.
5: Thank you, Mrs. Davis.
9: Pa here tells me you were the sharp-eyed one today. He says you found one of the best arrowheads he's seen.
5: Yes, ma'am. I think it's pretty.
8: Well, I reckon it wouldn't look so pretty if it was coming at you on the end of an arrow.
6: Now that we've enjoyed a little refreshment, I think we'd like to hear about old Ranger.
9: If you kids listen close enough to that story, I think you might discover quite a lesson in it. A lesson old Ranger didn't learn soon enough. Excuse me, Pa, you go ahead and tell the story.
8: Yeah, well, as you probably remember, from the time I got Ranger, I used to take him out with me when I went horseback riding. He was a smart dog, and I hoped to make a good cow dog out of him. But one day, I had a few cows I wanted to bring in, so, as usual, I took Ranger with me. Now, I always let Ranger do a little exploring on those trips, so he usually ran on ahead of me a little ways. Well, on this particular day, I heard Ranger up ahead of me barking and carrying on some fish. I wonder what that dog's found today. Whatever it is, sounds like he means business with it. Well, we better have a look. Get up! Get up, Ned! What do you got there, Ranger? Of all things, he's got a little rattler cornered. Ranger? Come here, boy. Come on, get away from that snake. But look at that. Ranger's killed the snake. Now he's bringing it over to me. Easy, Ned. Whoa now. Ranger, drop that snake. Drop it now. Easy there, Ned. Easy. Well, I didn't know what to do. In a way, I was kind of proud of the dog. Killing that snake was a big job. But I was worried, too, because I didn't want him to get started fighting snakes. So I just tried to act like the snake killing didn't happen. Well, finally, Ranger dropped the snake and trailed along behind me again. And I hoped he'd forget the experience. But in about 2 weeks, he was right at it again. Only this time, he'd gone out alone one morning. Well, the north pasture's looking kind of dry, so I'm going to ride over and check the pasture down at the bend this morning. I should be back in about 4 hours, dear.
9: Do you want me to pack you a little lunch?
8: No, I think I'd rather eat when I get back. I'll just get Ranger and be on my way.
9: By the way, where is the dog this morning? He hasn't come around for his breakfast yet.
8: Oh, he'll probably be around by the time I'm saddled up. Oh, here he is now.
9: Why, he's limping. Maybe he's picked up a thorn in his foot.
8: No, I'm afraid it's worse than that. You see that dead rattler down there at the bottom of the steps?
9: Oh, no.
8: He must have killed it and dragged it up here to show us. Easy now, Ranger. Now, let's have a look at that leg.
9: Oh, it's already swollen a lot. Must be hurting him quite a bit.
8: Yeah, I reckon. See, there are the fang marks. Now, you better go get the turpentine and the medicine Doc Edwards gave us last summer. I don't know why old Ranger didn't die. Maybe the snake had already used up most of his venom on some kind of prey. Anyway, what he got was enough to darken up his leg in spite of the medicine we gave him. Then a few days went by and old Ranger was able to get around again. But that bite really seemed to stir him up against rattlesnakes. He hated them with a passion. But they also held a strange fascination for him. I think he liked the gamble of fighting them. And then he kept bringing dead snakes to me, larger and larger ones. He was bitten again and again, but he seemed to develop an immunity, and finally I quit worrying about him. I began to think maybe there wasn't a snake around big enough to kill old Ranger. And then, a few weeks ago, came time to move the herd.
9: Getting awfully dry. Don't you think so? The garden's beginning to show it now.
8: I'm not as worried about the garden as I am about the pasture situation. The north pasture just about done for.
9: How about that Sudan grass down at the bend in the river?
8: That's exactly what I've been thinking. I looked at that patch again a few days ago. It looks pretty good, especially considering how dry it is. I believe tomorrow I'll move some of the cattle in there.
9: You figuring on getting an early start?
8: Yeah. I reckon we better have breakfast an hour earlier than usual.
9: You planning on getting anybody to help you?
8: No, I don't think so. I'll just use Ranger. You'll be enough help. He can herd cows as good as any cowboy. I can't find Ranger. Hasn't been here at the house, has he?
9: No, at least I haven't seen him.
8: I sure could use him this morning. I hope he shows up soon.
9: Here's your thermos and a couple of sandwiches. Did you find Ranger yet?
8: No, I guess I'll have to go without him. I can't wait any longer.
9: Well, maybe he'll catch up with you before you start to move the cattle.
8: Yeah, maybe.

0: I'm home.
1: Oh, you look awfully tired. Was it pretty rough?
0: Yeah, wasn't easy.
1: I didn't see Ranger all day. Did he catch up with you?
0: No. In fact, that's why I'm so late getting in.
1: What do you mean?
0: When Ranger didn't show up, I got worried. So as soon as I got the cattle in the pasture, I went looking for him. Covered a lot of ground, but I finally found him. I stumbled onto him, lying in a little arroyo just south of the bend. And I buried him there.
1: A rattlesnake?
0: Yeah. I saw the fang marks, clearly. And the terrible thing about them was the width between them.
1: Oh, poor old Ranger.
0: So you see, old Ranger had finally met his match. He'd been bitten by a giant of a rattlesnake, and he had no immunity to it.
2: But, Mr. Davis, you said Ranger was a smart dog.
0: Oh, he was indeed. The smartest and best cow dog I ever had.
3: I think what Jill means is, if Ranger was so smart, how could he do such a foolish thing as fight rattlers?
2: Yes, that's it.
0: Well, old Ranger was smart, but not very wise. You see, he used his cleverness in the wrong way. Now, of course, Ranger was just a dog, and maybe he couldn't figure things out too well. But I've seen people do things just as foolish. Yeah, smart people, too. They began fooling around with some little thing that they know is wrong and dangerous, like maybe a little dishonesty. And they get away with it for a while, too. Oh, pretty soon they begin to think they're too clever to ever be found out. Prisons are full of people like that.
4: Yes. And some people start out by taking just a small drink of liquor, and gradually they want more and more. The wise man in the Bible says, in the end it will bite like a snake and sting like a cobra.
2: Yeah, I guess that's what happened to old Ranger, all right.
5: You're going to get yourself another dog, Mr. Davis?
0: Yep. When I find one smart enough to herd cows and wise enough to stay away from rattlers.
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0: Good evening. This is Pastor Jose from the Seventh-day Adventist Church in Yorkton, Kenora, and Quill Lake. 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
2: What if you're married to an unbeliever who wants to stay? Let him stay and grace his life and the life of your children with your blessing that comes from God. Well, what if he wants to go? Let him go because God has called you to peace. We'll witness to him. Don't worry about that. You have no idea that you're even the instrument. God knows, and God will do it in his way.
3: Welcome to Grace to You, the Bible teaching ministry of John MacArthur. I'm your host, Phil Johnson. As society continues to reject Scripture and redefine what it means to be joined in marriage, the institution of marriage is at risk of losing all meaning in our culture. So how should you respond to those threats, and how can you have a marriage that will not only flourish, but also serve as a testimony of your faith in a loving and holy God? John MacArthur is answering those questions in his series titled Restoring Marriage. Today's lesson spells out how your marriage can honor God and help lead others to salvation. So now, if you're able, turn in your Bible to 1 Corinthians chapter 7 as John begins today's lesson.
2: Divine guidelines for marriage. Divine guidelines for marriage. 1 Corinthians 7, 8 to 16. And you know, it's difficult in our world, I think, to maintain a marriage, to maintain any kind of a lasting relationship. And unfortunately, what we experience is not a historical phenomenon that is new. It's something that has always been around. And if you go to 1 Corinthians chapter 7, you'll find that there was a terrible problem existing in Corinth, and it dealt with the whole area of marriage. And that is the problem to which Paul speaks in the 7th chapter. The Corinthians didn't really know what they should do in terms of marriage, or at least they weren't willing to admit what they should do and posed some questions to Paul about it. Last time we looked at verses 1 to 7, and we saw in verses 1 to 7 general principle regarding marriage. And what Paul said by way of a brief summary is this: marriage is normal, marriage is for the majority. So there is the general principle. Marriage is normal, singleness is the exception, it's a gift of God. If you have it, then it's something you ought to hold to and cherish as a special gift from God. Now he takes that principle in verses 8 to 16 and applies it to four groups. Four groups. First group is the single people. Second group is the people who are married, and both are Christians. Third group, those married to an unbeliever who wants to stay. Fourth group, those married to an unbeliever who wants out. I say then to the unmarried, and especially to widows, it is good for them if they abide even as I. It's good to be single. If you're a bachelor, that's good. If you're a maiden who's never been married, that's good. If you're a widow or a widower, that's good. There's nothing wrong with that. And good means beneficial, excellent, and just good. Second group. And here comes practical advice to those who are married to a Christian. This includes most of us. We have Christian husbands, Christian wives. Now, what does he say to us? Verse 10 and 11. Unto the married I command, yet it isn't I, but the Lord, let not the wife depart from her husband. And here he's simply saying Jesus already had something to say about it. Matthew 5:32, Matthew 19:9, and Mark 10:11-12. All three of those passages, our Lord Jesus Christ says, stay married. Do not divorce. Notice, it says at the end of verse 10, let not the wife depart. The word depart is a technical term for divorce. Don't divorce your partner. You say, well, why would two Christians want a divorce? Well, in Corinth, you see, they were saying, well, celibacy is the only way to go. Once you become a Christian, you got to drop all the physical part, and you've got to devote yourself to Christ. We will now divorce and separate and give ourselves to Christ. He says, forget it. Don't do that. Don't divorce. There is no divorce tolerated among Christians. Now, let me add a footnote, very important footnote. Paul here is not dealing with a case of adultery. That is foreign to his discussion. In cases of adultery, listen to me, divorce was allowed. among Christians. So we've seen the single people and those married to a Christian. Group three, those married to an unbeliever who wants to stay. Verses 12 to 14. Now, what happens in this situation is, let's say you've got a lady and she says, you know, I've become a Christian. My husband is an out and out pagan. What do I do? Can I divorce him and marry a nice Christian man? That's a fair question. And then further, look at this. Look at back at chapter 6, verse 15. This is what Paul had been teaching. Listen, don't you know that your bodies are the members of what? Christ. Shall I then take the members of Christ and make them the members of a harlot? God forbid. What? Know you not that he who is joined to a harlot is what? One body. For two saith he shall be one flesh, but he that is joined to the Lord is one spirit. Now remember what we said about that? The Christian is one with Christ, right? The Christian is a member of the body of Christ. If a Christian joins himself to a harlot, he defiles Christ, right? Can you see how the Corinthians would say, well, look, if I'm a member of Christ, if I'm one with the Lord, and I join myself to my pagan husband, am I defiling Christ? You see? That reasoning is possible. Wouldn't this be a defiling thing? If I would continue in this marriage, here am I, a member of Christ, joining myself to a member of Satan, am I not being defiled? Man, I got to get out of this thing. And maybe some very conscientious people really felt that way. Maybe they really did. What about a mixed marriage? What about it? Well, and there are several things to think about in a mixed marriage. Number one, mixed marriages are forbidden when they can be prevented, right? Verse 39 at the end says, if you're going to marry, marry only in the Lord. So the idea of a Christian marrying a non-Christian is totally in disobedience to Scripture. But what happens if you're already married and one gets saved? What does he say? Do I have to throw him out? What about it? Well, look at verse 12. To the rest, that is to those who are in mixed marriages, speak I, not the Lord. In other words, I'm not quoting Christ anymore. There is no previous instruction in the Gospels. Not that it isn't revelation. It is. To the rest, speak I, not quoting the Lord. If any brother has a wife that believes not, not a Christian, but she is pleased to dwell with him, let him not divorce her. If you have an unsaved wife and she wants to stay, let her stay. Let her stay. And the woman, verse 13, who has a husband that believes not, if he be pleased to dwell with her, let her not leave him. God doesn't want everybody getting saved and saying, well, goodbye, Charlie, that's it for us. Go out and find myself a nice Christian fella. No. You know, it was bad thing in the early years of Christianity that the Christians were accused of destroying family relationships. A lot of pagan husbands were really uptight about their wives getting saved. You know, for a woman to change religion without her husband was unthinkable. But it was happening. And one of the things I was reading, and one of the ancient historians, Tertullian, was commenting on it, one of the things that the pagan husbands made a big issue out of was the holy kiss. And maybe the early church got a little carried away with the holy kiss, and one husband said, I don't want my wife going out spending all night at nocturnal convocations and paschal solemnities, creeping into prisons to kiss martyrs. Oh, so there were some things that were upsetting, and I'm sure some Christians who didn't behave wisely had some problems in their mixed marriages. It would be difficult not to sympathize with some pagan husbands and pagan wives whose partners were not behaving as they should. But he says, look, if you have a partner who doesn't believe but wants to stay, don't divorce. Let him stay. You say, but wait a minute. Won't I get defiled? Won't this union defile me? Well, let's find out. Look at verse 14. Very interesting. For the unbelieving husband is sanctified by the wife, and the unbelieving wife is sanctified by the husband. Now, wait a minute here. You know something, folks. Not only is the believer not contaminated, but what happens? The very opposite. You say, well, will I be defiled by the unbeliever? No, he'll be sanctified by you. Fantastic. Instead of a Christian being defiled or made unholy, the unbeliever is actually made holy. Sometimes I ask a person, I say, do you come from a Christian home? No, I'm the only Christian there. Do you know how many Christians it takes to make a Christian home? One Christian. Say, what do you mean? Everybody else in the house is sanctified by your presence. Did you know that? You say, John, what do you mean by sanctified? That's a very strong word. I know it's a strong word. Sanctified means set apart. Holy. You say, but what's it saying here? Well, it isn't saying that the guy is automatically converted. It's not saying if a husband doesn't believe, he's saved anyway, just because he's married to a Christian. No. No, it isn't saying that. And it isn't saying an unbelieving wife is saved automatically just because she's married to a Christian husband. Well, what does the word sanctified mean? Well, this is what we call matrimonial sanctification. And what do you mean by that? Well, that's just a term to distinguish it from spiritual and personal sanctification. You become set apart unto God and holy when you believe in Christ. But just having been in a home or living in a home where somebody is a Christian has a sanctifying influence. Paul doesn't mean that the unbeliever is automatically made a Christian by marriage. But what he does mean is that the marriage is benefited and that everybody in the

Christian, though while it is short of salvation, it is far superior to pagan life. Listen, one Christian in a home makes a Christian home and graces that entire home. A gal came to me and she said, you know, that message was just what I needed to hear. She said, I never understood that. Do you know, she said, we had in our entire home, mom, dad, all the kids, just one Christian, grandma. Grandma used to talk about Christ. Everybody thought, oh, grandma, cool it, you know. All three. Nobody wanted to listen. And you know what happened? In the years that have passed, 3 out of the 4 children have come to Jesus Christ. And all of them, she said, go back to the influence of grandma. You see, that kind of grace extended to the home through that one individual blessed of God will radiate to those who touch that life. Do you remember a conversation Abraham had with God in Genesis 18? Abraham said, God, if I could find 50 righteous people in Sodom, would you spare the whole city? God said, yeah. Abraham came back and said, if I could find 45, would you spare the city? Yep. 20? Yep. God, if I could find 10, would you spare the city? Yeah. Couldn't find 10, could he? But do you know something? 10 righteous people could have been the means of the blessing of a whole city of people. Why? Because just being around God's people means you are the recipient of some of his sanctifying blessings. You know, you may be in a home where there's only one Christian, and you know something? You are the beneficiary of the blessing of God upon that one person's life. Because you see, God sees mom and dad as one, and God sees mom and dad and kids as one unit, doesn't he? And he cannot pour blessing on one independent of the rest, because in his eyes they are inextricably linked together. You know, if you're not a Christian, but your partner is, you ought to really thank God that you live in a home where God is at work, because you are the beneficiary. You know, it's like when your wife gets a huge inheritance and you have nothing to do with it. You aren't even related to the people, but man, do you cash in. It's the same thing. You're not even related to God, but you're cashing in on the benefits that he's pouring out on her. It's a blessed thing for an unbeliever to be married to a Christian. Let it stay that way. Christian, if your partner wants to stay, let him stay and sense the blessing of God. Who knows? But what that sanctifying matrimonial grace might lead to saving grace, right? Now, Paul goes a step further, kind of supporting his point. He gives a little argument in reverse here. He says, else were your children unclean, but now are they holy. He's saying, if you were defiled by an unbeliever, then your children would be products who were defiled, right? And apparently that's what some of the Corinthians are saying. You know, man, my husband is not saved. We've got to stop all sex relations. You know, we might have a half-breed. That's right. A half-Christian, half-pagan child. See? Well, what are we going to... You know, we have... My husband is not a Christian. I can't subject my children to that pagan influence. Now, wait a minute. They'll be defiled. No. He says, look, here's a simple fact. Paul lays it down. Now are your children what? Holy. Your children, same word as sanctified. It should be translated the same as the earlier, sanctified. Your children are sanctified by the same grace, short of salvation, but nevertheless a kind of gracious life, and the blessing of God is attendant on them. And if it's true that your children are sanctified and not unclean, then his reasoning goes backwards. It's true also that your spouse is also sanctified. Don't worry about being in a pagan home from that standpoint. If you're the only Christian there, God says that's a Christian home. If you're the only Christian there, God will pour out his blessing on you. And rather than you being defiled, they will be sanctified, both your spouse and your children. And pray to God that someday that matrimonial sanctification will lead to gracious and total sanctification when you put your faith in Jesus Christ. So if you're married to an unbeliever and they want to stay, let them stay. Let them stay. Because that's to their benefit. Fourth group. And this will pick up everybody that hasn't been covered. Those married to unbelievers who want to go. Some of you have that problem. You got an unbelieving partner and he can't stand your Christianity and he wants out. Verse 15. But if the unbelieving depart, fight him. Is that what it says?

0: Don't let him go. Who will give him the gospel? Is that what it says? It says what? Let him go. You say, John, don't talk to me. Call up heaven, you know. It's right there. If the unbelieving depart, let him go. In other words, this is where the unbeliever initiates the divorce. Let him go. Don't fight the divorce. Don't go to court and fight them. Just let it go. If he wants out, let him go. The word depart refers again to divorce. It is a technical term for divorce. The unbeliever divorced the believer, and the believer is told, let him go. Don't fight it. You say, don't fight it, but what happens to me when he's gone? I'm stuck for life. There's no adultery, and I can't handle that. No, you're not stuck for life. Look at verse 15. If the unbelieving depart, let him depart. A brother or a sister is not under what? Bondage in such cases. Do you know what? You are what? Free. Free from what? From bondage. The bondage of what? The only bondage that marriage has reference to. The bond of marriage. You're free. Free to what? Free to remarry. That's what he's saying. You are free to remarry. You are no longer under bondage. And the word bondage is the word that's used in Romans 7:2 when it talks about marriage being bound by the law to a husband. Marriage is bondage in Paul's vocabulary. And here he's saying you are free from that marriage. You say, yes, but my, you certainly couldn't remarry. Why? Doesn't say that. When God wants to say you can't remarry, he says it. Verse 11, if she departs out of a Christian marriage, she must remain what? Unmarried. But here, if the unbeliever departs and he gets the divorce, a brother or a sister is not under bondage in such cases. So the marriage is ended. You see, desertion is like adultery in its effect. It disrupts the tie. Don't fight it. Let him go. Why? You say, why let him go? Because God has called us to peace. You know, one of the benefits of being a Christian is to have a peaceful life. The peace of God, the gracious life. And you know that there's nothing that God needs less than constant fighting, tension, frustration, and turmoil in a home. A fighting, angry, quarreling home is not God's objective, nor people is marriage primarily a foundation for evangelism. Well, I'm going to hang on to that guy until he gets saved. You know, you'll just drive him right out. He wants to go, let him go. Let him leave rejecting Christianity, not hating you. But there's going to be one objection, because some conscientious Christian is going to say, now listen to me. If I do that, if I let him go, I lose the opportunity to see him saved. If I let him go, who's going to bring him to Christ? I lose the opportunity to bring him to Christ and salvation. So Paul deals with that in verse 16. He says this, for what do you know, O wife, whether you're going to save him? Or how do you know, old man, whether you're going to save your wife? Don't go on that premise, because you don't know that. He's not saying here, keep them so you can save them. He's saying, let them go because you have no guarantee you will. And in the meantime, you will destroy the peace that God intends to give. Let them go. Who saves people? Who does? God. And one thing that God has never really needed is quarrelsome, tension-filled, angry, hostile homes in which to save people. He doesn't really need that. He can do it without it. Let him go. Marriage is not primarily an instrument of evangelism. And to cling to a marriage which the unsaved is determined to end will only lead to terrible tension. It is God who saves. Paul answers the question, doesn't he? What if you're single? Is that good? Good. Be single. God's given you a gift. Be single. Use it for his glory. But if you burn, get married. But what if you're married to a Christian? What do? Stay married to him. Fulfill that marriage to the very limits physically and in every way. Well, what if you're married to an unbeliever who wants to stay? Let him stay and grace his life and the life of your children with your blessing that comes from God. Well, what if he wants to go? Let him go because God has called you to peace. But who'll witness to him? Don't worry about that. You have no idea that you're even the instrument. God knows, and God will do it in his way. And what is the upshot of all of this? I can only say it in closing like this. Whatever God has given you as your marital state, accept it as his will and maximize it for his glory. I can only think of one song when I was kind of wrapping my thoughts up. You know what it was? It was this. My life is yours, God. Here's my response. Have thine own way, Lord. Have thine own way. Thou art the potter. What? I am the clay. Mold me and make me after thy will. That's all. If you've chosen to make me single, that's good. If you've chosen that I should marry, that's good. If you've chosen that I should be married to an unbeliever who wants to stay, that's good. If you've chosen that I should marry and I'm married to an unbeliever who wants to go and he goes, that's good because I am free and maybe God has another for me. I don't know what God wants for you, but I know this, that his will is purposeful and will be fruitful as we abide in it. We're going to close in a minute with just prayer. But I want to say this, we assume when we teach the Word of God that the Spirit of God just sort of picks up the words and carries them to your heart and that he sort of does a planting work. We were out yesterday digging holes in the ground and sticking plants in. And I thought about the Holy Spirit, how he just takes the Word and plants it. And I know that he's done that in your life today. And maybe in response to what he's doing, you're feeling some things inside. And you're saying, you know, I want to say, God, your will, your will, your will. If you need to pray, seek counsel about that. Maybe you just say, hey, I'm one of those unbelievers who needs to get on in. I've sensed some of the grace that kind of flows around Christians, and I'd like to be a part of it. Whatever the need of your life, if you're willing to say to the Lord, you have your way with me, whatever you want, we'd love to help you, pray with you, get you going the right direction. Let God have his way in your life today, that he might bear the fruit that he wants to bear through you to his glory. Thank you, Father, for with clarity and practical insight instructing us. And we do pray that we would be obedient to your will in all things. And we'll praise you. In Jesus' name, amen.
1: You're listening to Grace to You, the Bible teaching ministry of John MacArthur. Today's lesson is part of John's series titled Restoring Marriage. Well, friend, clearly the topic of this study has provoked plenty of controversy in recent years, and it still does. We asked John what Christians should keep in mind in defending what Scripture says about marriage. And here's what John said.
2: Well, let's be honest. Marriage is not under attack anymore in the culture. The war is over. It's not under attack. It's been conquered. Marriage has been conquered in our culture. Marriage is not an issue. In fact, there's probably more disdain from the younger generation in this culture for marriage than there's ever been in the history of our country. They don't even consider marriage unless there's some maybe lingering traditional reason for it. Most people cohabitate with little regard for marriage. And then you've got homosexual marriage and all the chaos that that brings. So, you know, from the culture standpoint, the war is over and the anti-marriage forces won the war. The danger is that because this war is over, that the church becomes accepting of that defeat. When the church has to rise up and exalt God and exalt his word, and that means to elevate marriage. The church, it seems to me, I don't know how long it's been that I haven't heard a sort of a mega church preacher say anything at all about marriage. In the first place, so many of their churches are filled with young people who aren't married and other people who are divorced. Many of the young people that are in their churches are single, but they once were married, or they're living with somebody, or they were living with somebody. And there's this sense that we don't want to tamper with that because we're trying to win them over. We want to be, you know, this is more of this pragmatic approach to the church, which says we want you to like us, and so we don't want to offend you. And wow, if we start nailing immorality, sexual immorality, homosexuality, if we start elevating marriage and the sanctity and the beauty and the purity of marriage, we're going to drive the millennials and the young people away. But this is the opposite of what the church needs to do. It needs to rise up and proclaim God's design for marriage. The only hope for this culture is really families, godly families. They're the only hope for any kind of return to God, return to blessing for a nation. So that's why we're doing this series, Restoring Marriage.
1: That's right, friend. And to learn more about how to defend what Scripture says about marriage and to experience the blessing that comes from following God's design for marriage, this study will be a helpful resource. It's ideal not only for newlyweds, but also for couples who've been married for years. 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

0: When life around you is chaotic and troubling, wouldn't it be nice to feel calm and peaceful on the inside? 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
1: And we're looking in our Bibles in the third chapter of Ephesians. I hope you will find us there. And if you have a copy of the book, The Holy Spirit You May Not Know, or the study guide, you can follow along with us. Find your place in the book, follow your place in the study guide as we talk about this important subject, the strength of the Holy Spirit. It is a wonderful truth, and we're going to explore it in just a moment as we open our Bibles together. The book, The Holy Spirit You May Not Know, is the resource for the month of June. I am so excited about this book because it completes the trilogy on the Godhead. We now have a book called The God You May Not Know, The Jesus You May Not Know, and now The Holy Spirit You May Not Know. These three books meant to help you understand the Father, Son, and Holy Spirit, the three persons of the Trinity. I am sure that for many of you, the Holy Spirit is the most mysterious of the three. The least known about him seems to be true for many people. But we haven't captured everything. We've captured a lot of it and put it in writing, and it's on the CDs that you would get if you got that series. And it's in this book, The Holy Spirit You May Not Know, which you can have this month for a gift of any size to Turning Point. Just send a gift of any size. Do the best you can. And as God enables you to give, ask for your copy of the book, and it will be sent to you right away. It's 250 pages, a hardback, wonderful book for your library. And I told you earlier, many of my friends are reading this book right now and giving me feedback, and it's really encouraging. So we'll begin that study of the strength of the Holy Spirit as we open our Bibles together right now. Mary Slessor was a single young woman who left Scotland at the turn of the century to go be a part of the missionary force in Africa, a place that was filled with incredible danger. But she had this inward spirit that kept her going when a lot of others broke down, gave up, and went home. One night, after a particularly exhausting day, she found herself trying to sleep in a crude jungle hut. And she wrote about it in her diary. This is what she wrote. I'm not very particular about my bed these days. I lay on a few dirty sticks laid across and covered with a litter of dirty corn shells, with plenty of rats and insects, three women and an infant 3 days old in the tent, and a dozen sheep and goats and cows outside. You probably don't wonder that I slept very little. Then she added these words. But I had a comfortable, quiet night in my own heart. And that is quite amazing, isn't it? That you can be in the midst of that kind of confusion and have a comfortable, quiet night in your own heart. I know most of us will never sleep in a hut surrounded by goats and rats like Mary Slessor did, but our challenges are just as real. They look different. We face busy schedules and financial difficulties, pressures at school or work, we have relationship problems, and we have the same kind of need. And we need a quiet heart. We need an inner strength to face up to the challenges that are part of all of our daily lives. And today we're going to explore what is, in my estimation, the most wonderful prayer in the New Testament, apart from the prayers of our Lord. It's a wonderful prayer that I hope will be realized in your life and mine as we study it together. That prayer is found in Ephesians chapter 3, verses 14 through 16. Here's what it says. For this reason, I bow my knees to the Father of our Lord Jesus Christ, from whom the whole family in heaven and earth is named, that he would grant you, according to the riches of his glory, to be strengthened with might through his Spirit in the inner man. Let's look first of all at the posture of this prayer. The first thing we notice is that Paul specifically calls out this posture. He says, for this reason, I bow my knees to the Father of the Lord Jesus Christ, from whom the whole family in heaven and earth is named. Notice he's bowing to pray. And I know this doesn't sound strange to us, because maybe before we go to bed at night, we bow to pray. But it was very strange in those days for a Jew to do that, because they never did that. They stood to pray. It wasn't common for ancient Jewish people to bow their knees in prayer, especially in public. We learn from history that they stood upright while praying, using their hands uplifted toward heaven. Remember Jesus and the Pharisee and the tax collector. Here's what he said. The Pharisee stood and prayed thus with himself. The Pharisee stood to pray, as was the custom. Even the tax collector was standing afar off. Most Jewish people stood when they prayed. But Paul tells us that he was kneeling in prayer for them, for the Ephesians. And I think he wanted to highlight the intensity of that moment, the intensity of his prayer. This was serious business. It was the kind of prayer that brought him to his knees. And Paul wasn't alone in adopting this posture. Luke 22:41 tells us that Jesus was withdrawn from them about a stone's throw, and he knelt down and prayed. And when Stephen was assassinated, we are told he knelt down and cried out with a loud voice, "Lord, do not charge them with this sin." And of course, we all know the famous prayer in Philippians, where we are told that one day at the name of Jesus, every knee will bow and every tongue confess that Jesus is Lord. When I was a student in seminary back years ago, Don and I remember the first time we ever went to the First Baptist Church of Dallas. We had heard about it most of our lives. It was pastored by a very famous pastor named W.A. Criswell, a Southern Baptist leader who was well known around the world. That first Sunday when we walked into the sanctuary and sat up in the balcony, I was surprised to see that in this church they had installed kneeling benches connected to all the pews. I mean, that was common in more liturgical churches, but it was strange to find that in a Baptist church. Pretty quickly, I realized it wasn't strange at all. When it came time to pray, Dr. Kershaw would say, "Let us all bow together," and you would hear the crashing of these kneeling benches being pulled out, kind of like a thunderous sound throughout the church. When that settled down, you'd look, and here was this whole congregation from the balcony. We could see it really well, all on their knees in prayer before God. It was very special. In a similar way, there's something special about our experience of prayer when we kneel. Doing so says outwardly what should be true inwardly, that we are submitting ourselves to the Lord. When you kneel before him, you're saying, "Lord, you're in control." I remember writing in one of my journals on an occasion that prayer is our declaration of dependence. And that is true. When we pray, we're saying, "Lord, we're counting on you." Quite often it's true that we've tried everything else first, and now we come and we bow before the Lord and say, "Lord, we need your help, and we're counting on you." So the posture of Paul's prayer tells us that what we're talking about today is pretty important. It was important to him, and he wants it to be important to us. Now, there's much more to glean from this prayer apart from Paul's physical posture. In verses 16 through 19, we learn about the possibilities of this prayer. Ephesians 3:16 says, "Here's what I pray, that he would grant you, according to the riches of his glory, to be strengthened with might through his Spirit in the inner man." Paul asked God to fill the Ephesians with inward power, with inward strength. All the strong words he uses in verse 16, riches, glory, strengthened, and might. And the word might appears over and over in the New Testament, over 120 times in total. It refers to the power that God gives to his people. God gives might to us through the inner part of our being. I'm so taken by the verse in 2 Corinthians 4:16 that the outward man is wasting away, but the inner man is being renewed day by day. That's true. I don't think anybody has to convince us of that. We know it. We experience, especially the outward man part of it. But the interesting thing is, the Bible tells us that while we may be seeming to be weakened in the outward person, we can become strengthened in the inward person. And that's what Paul is praying about. He wants his people, he wants us, to have a strong center so that whatever happens, whatever takes place in our lives, we have this power, this might, this strength that carries us through. One of our friends here at Shadow Mountain is a man named Rob Morgan. He preaches often when I'm not here. And he wrote a book some years ago that became a very special book to me because it was during the early days of my illness. And the book was on strength. The book was called The Strength You Need. I was feeling pretty weak then, and I was looking for strength anywhere I could find it. I remember picking up that book, and Rob had taken all of the passages in the Bible that talk about strength and written a chapter about them. And I was blessed by that book and helped by it. In this book, he said, "We're living in a difficult age, and events on the world stage are disconcerting. In times like these, we need to be stronger as husbands. We need to be stronger wives, stronger people. We need stronger children, stronger families, stronger churches, stronger determination to tackle each day for good and for God." And he said, "If you're like me, you want stronger faith, stronger peace, stronger joy, and more stamina to do the work the Lord assigns each day." And I kept saying to myself, "Amen, that's what I want. I want to be strong in my spirit. I want to be able to have the resilience and the strength and the stamina to face challenges that come my way, no matter what they may be. Not because I'm strong, but because there's a strength in me that is greater than me." The Bible says God has not given us a spirit of fear, but of power and of love and of a sound mind. And when you're strengthened by the Holy Spirit, Paul says three things will happen in your life. These are things we may not think about, but Paul wants us to know that when, first of all, we are strengthened in the Spirit, we sense the presence of God in our life. Now, this is a little bit delicate, but let me see if I can help us grab hold of it. He says that Christ may dwell in your hearts through faith, verse 17. The Bible says that Christ comes to live within our hearts when we become Christians. And Paul is writing this to Christian people, and he's praying that Christ might dwell in their hearts. There must be a difference between dwelling and living, and there is. The word dwell there means to be at home. Paul says, "My prayer for you is that Christ may be at home in your heart." Have you ever been in a place where you were in the house, but you weren't at home in the house? Maybe they talked to you as close to the door as possible so that as fast as you came in, you will leave. You do not feel welcome. You do not feel at home. The Bible says that God's prayer for us is that Jesus Christ might live in our hearts and be at home there. That he might dwell there, that he might be comfortable there. Is Christ comfortable in your heart? Are you comfortable with Christ in your heart? It's interesting to think about that in terms of the scripture that we have here from Paul. John 14:23 says, "If anyone loves me, he will keep my word, and the Father will love him, and we will come to him and make our home with him." That's what Almighty God wants. Paul is praying for the believers in Ephesus to experience this. Christ wants not just to be a resident in your life, not just your ticket to heaven. He wants you to be comfortable with him. He wants him to be a part of your daily existence. I don't know if this happens to you, but for me, when I wake up in the morning, the first thing I think about when I wake up is the Lord. And I pray and I talk to him even before I'm totally awake. And many days, the last thing that I think about before I go to sleep is the Lord and what he's done and what he's working in my life. He wants you to be in that vein. He wants the Holy Spirit to bring Jesus Christ into your life, and that he would not just be a resident, but he'd be the president and he'd be at home there. So here's a question to ask yourself. Is Christ at home in your heart? I'm not asking you if he's in your heart, because most of you already, you've taken Jesus into your heart. But have you made him comfortable? And I don't need to go into all the details of the things that can make Jesus uncomfortable, but you know what I'm talking about. Give him a place of honor and comfort in your heart. He says, when you have this inner strength in the Holy Spirit in your heart, first of all, Christ will be at home in your heart. And then secondly, he says, you will be able to comprehend the love that Christ has for you. Verse 17, that you being rooted and grounded in love may be able to comprehend with all the saints what is the width and length and depth and height, to know the love of Christ which passes knowledge. I don't know if you can get your arms around this. What an incredible thing it is to know that somebody loves you. And what a wonderful thing to know that God has you as the object of his love. I know that we know God loves us. We read that. But just think about that for a moment. You are loved by the creator of the universe. He loves you. And Paul wants us to understand that with such desire that he actually gives us the four dimensions of God's love. I don't know if you've ever noticed this before, the width and length and depth and height of his love. Now, I've read a lot of sermons on these. A lot of pastors have taken these four things and created some fanciful sermons. I don't have one of those for you today, but I want to illustrate it for you by taking you to John 3:16. You don't have to turn to it because you all know it. For God so loved the world that he gave his only begotten Son, that whosoever believeth in him should not perish, but have everlasting life. Now let's look at that verse in terms of the dimensions of the love of God. For God so loved the world. That's the width of God's love. How wide is his love? It's as wide as the world. And anybody teaches you any different than that, they're not teaching the gospel. God loves the whole world. He loves everyone in the world. For God so loved the world. That's the width of his love. That he gave his only begotten Son. How much did he love us? He loved us so much that he dispatched his only begotten Son to this earth. That's the length he went to show us his love. He didn't just say, I love you. He said, I love you, and sent Jesus as the person of his love. That whosoever believes in him should not perish. That's the depth of God's love. God loves us so much that he doesn't want us to go into the depth of the earth in hell. He wants to save us from that, and his love reaches to the very depth of life. And his love is also a love that has height to it. He loves us so much that we might have eternal life. Every time you read John 3:16, just remember, John 3:16 is the four dimensions of God's love. I remember reading that many atrocities were committed during the period of history known as the Spanish Inquisition. I once read a story about a Spanish prisoner whose bones were discovered when soldiers opened up one of the underground dungeons used by the leaders of the Inquisition. What they found was that flesh and clothing had long since dissolved, but the soldiers found the remnants of bones chained to a wall. And that wasn't all they found. On the wall of that prison, cut into the rock with a sharp piece of metal, was a cross. And above the cross in Spanish was the word height. And below the cross was the word depth. And one arm was length and the other arm was breadth. So not only does John 3:16 teach us the four dimensions of God's love, but so does the cross. I'm sure you have noticed in recent days how many people on business and talk shows are wearing crosses. Everybody wears a cross. But you have to wonder, do they understand that that cross is a symbol of the four dimensions of God's love? He came down to us and reached out to us that we might not go down, but that we might go up to be with him. That's what the scripture says. Love that passes, the Bible says, all understanding. That's what you call an oxymoron. How can love be understood if it passes understanding? Well, the point is that we can't know this love by human knowledge. We can only know this love through the Holy Spirit who is in our heart. Remember, Paul was praying this prayer at a very certain time. I think this is instructive because when we read this prayer in Ephesians, it's right in the context of the anger that was being expressed by the Jews toward the Gentiles and the Gentiles toward the Jews. And Paul was trying to help them understand that God has enough love to bring these two entities together. in one thing called the church. The love of God inspires us to go into the worst parts of town and minister to the down and outers. And we can't do that on our own strength, but when we have the Holy Spirit in our lives, when the Holy Spirit is filling us and giving us strength, then we can do what we would not otherwise be able to do. And we can be emissaries of the love of Christ. We should love others in the same way that God loves us. We should reach into the reservoir of God's love for us, and out of that reservoir, we should find a way to love other people. Then, not only is it true, when the Holy Spirit strengthens you, you will sense Christ's presence in your life, and the Holy Spirit will strengthen you so that you can comprehend God's love in your life, but when the Holy Spirit strengthens you, you will be filled with the fullness of God. 3:19 Ephesians, that you may be filled with the fullness of God. These progressions come in the right order. The inner strength of the Holy Spirit leads us to the indwelling of Christ. The indwelling of Christ leads us to the knowledge of God's love for us. And now His abundant love leads us to experience the fullness of God's presence within us. I know over the years when you read about being filled with the Spirit, it sends questions running through your mind. I told you earlier, it doesn't mean filled up like filled up to your knees or your shoulders. It means to be controlled by. When some people read this, they don't understand it because it doesn't mean what it normally would mean in English. It means to be filled by, to be controlled by. When you're filled with God, you're controlled by God. Look at the illustration Paul used later in his book. He said, we aren't to be drunk with wine, but to be filled with the Spirit. In the same way that a person is controlled by inebriation, the Bible says we're to be controlled by the Spirit of God. We're to be controlled by God. He was telling us that when we are allowing the Spirit of God to live His life in us, when we acknowledge that He is there for us, the one thing that will happen is we'll begin to learn what it means for God to control our life. Do you ask God about stuff? Do you ever see somebody in need and you say, God, should I help this person? Do you think God will answer you? Not out loud, but in your heart, in your spirit, He will. Do you ever do things that you do and people question it? What are you doing that for? Did you ever say, because God told me to? And they look at you like you're some weird person. God talks to you. Yes, if you're controlled by God, you have the impressions and the sense in your heart that what you're doing is a God thing. And He gives you great joy to do that, even when some people may not understand it. I told you once before that one of the things I did during Christmas, and I've continued to do it, is to carry a little extra cash around, and when you see somebody that you'd like to bless, just to bless them. And it's so interesting. Donna could tell you, we've had so many interesting stories. When you do that, people don't want to take it. I can't take that. What's that for? And you know what I tell them? God told me to do this. Oh, okay. And then they say thank you and put it in their pocket. Listen to me. God wants to tell us what to do and help us do it. He wants to be in control of our lives. And that sometimes seems so out of perspective for most people. God wants to control my life? Absolutely. When you let the Holy Spirit have His way in your heart, God will control your life. And the possibilities of that are overwhelming. You know, the thing that is so important for you to understand is that God wants the best for your life. I think sometimes people are afraid to let God control their life because they're afraid He's going to take away their joy or take away their fun or take away the thing that makes life meaningful for them. God knows how you were made, and He wants your happiness and your joy more than you do. You turn your life over to Him and you'll discover His way is best, way better than anything you can come up with in your own wisdom. We are so excited about this particular part of the study of the Holy Spirit. We'll continue it tomorrow here on Turning Point. And then Thursday and Friday, we're going to talk about the best evidence of the Spirit in your life. How can you tell by looking at somebody from the outside in whether or not they are filled with the Spirit? I'm going to give you the number one key when we meet together Thursday and Friday. Don't forget to ask for your copy of the book, The Holy Spirit You May Not Know, when you send your gift to Turning Point. And don't forget, time's running out in June, and that offer goes away at the end of the month, so get your request in right away.
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3: In God's almighty, omnipotent hands, He has reached out to you and me, and He has given to us every single promise in this book, and He says they are magnificent promises. That is, every single promise is a mega dose of God's grace toward you and me. Any of you deserve any of them? Not a one. Any of you ever seen a promise of God that came up short? No. Any of you ever seen a situation, a problem, a heartache, a burden that God was not more than sufficient? And many of us have been through deep, deep, deep trials and heartaches in our lives.
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5: You turn to 2 Peter chapter 1, and we're in a series, How the Truth Can Set You Free. And our primary passage is in John chapter 8, verse 31, when Jesus said, "If you abide in my word or continue in my word, then are you truly my disciples, and you shall know the truth, and the truth shall make you or set you free." And you recall we mentioned the fact that there are three categories of attitudes we have to deal with in our life, one of them being insecurity, inferiority, inadequacy. And from those three things come all kinds of problems of frustration, worry, doubt, fear, and all the rest. And even though you're saved, know that you're saved, no question your mind about it, why is it we do not enjoy living the Christian life with the confidence and assurance and success and triumph that God wants us to have? So just to refresh your memory for a moment and remind you that there are three truths in the scripture. They encompass all of these problems that you and I have about our attitudes. And that is, first of all, that we have a position in Jesus Christ, a position that does something for us. For example, a man becomes the president of the United States. He has a position. With that position comes tremendous power. When you and I were baptized by the Holy Spirit into Christ Jesus, which happened at our salvation experience, with that new position came a whole new perspective. So our position is the first truth, and that is our relationship to Christ. Secondly, who we are in Jesus Christ. That is, we were brought into this new position. He says this new position, this new relationship, also would bring to realization who we are. He says we're His saints, we're His ambassadors, and we went through a whole series of what God says about who we are in Christ Jesus. And then the third perspective is what we have in Him because of this relationship to Him. So we're talking about our position, our person, and our possessions. Now, when you think about what your position is and who you are according to what God says and what you and I possess, now, we're not talking about what we're going to have when we get to heaven. We're talking about what we have here and now, according to the Word. When you and I put those three things together, our position, our possession, our personage, that is who we are on the basis of this relationship, my friend, there is no real legitimate basis for feeling insecure, inferior, and inadequate. So here we are on this particular message talking about our possessions in Christ. You recall last time we said we had several possessions. First of all, he said in Ephesians chapter 1, he says that God the Father, through the Lord Jesus Christ, has deposited in heaven to our account everything we'll ever need on the face of this earth so long as we'll live. He says, likewise, that you and I have become the joint heirs of the inheritance that God is providing for us. And thirdly, he says, not only that, but we have access to this inheritance here and now, not when we get to heaven, but here and now. In 2 Peter chapter 1, in these two verses, and these two verses are just loaded about what we are talking about as far as what we have in him. So let's begin with verse 1 and read down through verse 4. Simon Peter, a bondservant or slave and apostle of Jesus Christ, to those who have received a faith of the same kind as ours by the righteousness of our God and Savior Jesus Christ, grace and peace be multiplied to you in the knowledge of God and of Jesus our Lord. Now listen, seeing that his divine power has granted to us everything pertaining to life and godliness through the true knowledge of him who called us by his own glory and excellence. For by these, by his own glory and excellence, he has granted to us his precious and magnificent promises in order that by them you may become partakers of the divine nature, having escaped the corruption that is in the world by lust. Now, that may sound like a lot of jargon for just a moment, but I want us to look at those two verses in the light of our security, of our worthiness, and of our adequacy to meet any and every circumstance of life. So the first thing he says in this passage that you and I possess, listen, that is on the basis of the cross, the baptism of the Holy Spirit of our lives into Christ Jesus, making us one in him, and he living within us, we become the children of God. Now he says, one of our possessions as a result of that relationship is this, that you and I have every single thing we will ever need on this earth to live a godly, successful, triumphant, victorious Christian life. Now listen to what he says and the impact of this promise. Seeing that his divine power has granted to us everything pertaining to life and godliness, through the true knowledge of him who called us by his own glory and excellence. What does it take for you and me to live the Christian life in a way that God desires that we live it? And secondly, in a way that is fulfilling for his purpose for our life. Well, first of all, for me to live that life, I need the truth. He says he's granted to us every single thing we'll need. Forgiveness, yes, on a daily basis. He says the power of the Holy Spirit in our life, we need that. We need faith, we need understanding, we need truth. Every single thing we need, he says, listen, seeing that by his divine power, he has granted to us everything that pertains to life and godliness, that is a living a godly life in Christ Jesus. I want you to notice two things here. First of all, how did we get it? He says he granted it to us by his divine power. Now the word granted here, in the tense it is, in the perfect tense, passive tense, which means that in times past, God executed something. And having executed in the past, he is continuing in our life what he executed in the past so that, now watch this word. Notice what he says. He says he has granted to us. That word means more than just the fact that he gave it. The word means that a large hand of generosity. It was a large hand of generosity that gave to us everything we need, which means that God Almighty himself has given to us not just a little bit, but he says he granted to us the day we were saved. He placed within us at our disposal everything we would ever need. He says he granted to us, that is, a wide, bountiful, generous hand from God, gave to us everything we would ever need in order to live successfully the Christian life. Now, it's one thing to have it. It's something else to be told that I have it. It's something else to know how to put it into action. It's something else to claim it for myself. It's something else to execute it in my daily life. But God says he has given to us every single thing we will ever need to live a godly life in Christ Jesus. If God allows or puts or places or whatever you want to say, you remember this, he has done that only after he has placed at our disposal that which we need to live victorious.
3: gloriously the Christian life. Now, there are two categories of people here. There are those, I believe, who do not know, but who are searching. And what does God do to a searching heart? They that seek me, find me. He says, ask and it shall be given you. Seek and ye shall find. Knock and it shall be opened. And then there are those that category of believers who say, well, I'm saved and I don't understand it. Nobody's told me. And I guess one of these days I'll understand it. Until that day, I'll just sort of float along and hope for the best. And I want to tell you, my friend, when you just hope for the best, it doesn't work that way. And the reason, one reason God didn't make this book in so such simplicity of ABC, 1, 2, 3, so that everybody could understand it. Once in a while, somebody says, well, if God meant for me to understand it, he would have made it simpler. No, he wouldn't have. If he'd have made it simple like 2 + 2 = 4, it did yesterday, today, and forever, always will. And you and I could understand the scriptures as simply as we'd like to. You know what would happen? We'd read it, close it, and say, well, you know, if you all you got to do is just look on page 694 and the answer's there. I look at page 321, the answer's there. It is the fact that God has withheld some things for us that does what? It drives us to the Word. Now, those who want to know the truth and discover the truth and be set free, there's a hunger in their hearts. Friend, listen, if you don't have a hunger for God, it says something about your relationship to Jesus Christ. And one of the motivations of this series is that you get hungry, thirsty, yearning deep down inside, that you cannot get enough of who God is and what he's like in order that your life and my life may reach the potential that God has made for us. Listen, he says it was by his divine power. Listen, if it took his divine power to execute this, it means it takes his divine power to make it practical in our life. Seeing that his divine power has granted to us everything pertaining to life and godliness, how? Through the true epigenosko, that means the full experiential knowledge of Jesus Christ, who called us by his own glory and excellence. Now, let me show you what that means. What he's saying is this, that God has given to us every single thing we need to live a godly life in him. That came through our knowledge, our saving knowledge of Jesus Christ. And he says that God appealed to us in this manner. That when you were saved, God made his appeal to you through his own glory and excellence. And here's what that means. That God makes his appeal to lost men today, not on the basis of hellfire and damnation. But he says, I'm appealing to you to give me your life. I'm appealing that you will respond to my gift of goodness and grace to you. He says, I'm appealing to you on the basis of my love and goodness and mercy and generosity. I'm appealing to you on the basis that I am God and you need to be saved. I'm appealing on the basis that you can become the person that I have equipped you to be. And so he says, I make my appeal to you on the fact that I'm willing to accept you as the sinners you are. I'm willing to accept you, redeem you, reconcile you. I'm willing to make you a brand new creation. That's God's appeal. Listen, how can you turn down, my friend, when Almighty God is saying to you, I'm willing to accept you just like you are. I'm willing to change you step by step. I'm willing to move into your life and forgive you of your sins. I'm willing to take you right where you are in your self-condemnation, in your rejection, your inadequacy, your inferiority, your sense of insecurity, your sense of worthlessness, that you don't belong. Everything that is as you absolutely clouded and smothered and choking the very life out of you, God says, look, don't try to correct anything. I'll take you just the way you are. If you're willing to accept, ask me to forgive you, willing to accept me as your Savior and Lord, willing to yield your life to me, I'll turn your life

take to live it victoriously. But you need to be informed about what you have. You need to be taught about how to get this into your life, execute it in your life on a daily practical basis. Verse 4, something else he says we have because of this relationship to him. For by these, that is his glory and excellence, his appeal, and what that appeal has brought our salvation, he has granted to us his precious and magnificent promises, in order that by them you might become partakers of the divine nature, having escaped the corruption that's in this world by lust. Now listen. He says he's granted to you, that is, out of these mighty hands of God, out of these mighty, omnipotent hands of his, he says that he's reached out to you and he said, there's everything you will ever need to live the Christian life godly, successfully, triumphantly. Everything you'll ever need in these godly, omnipotent, all-sufficient, ever-adequate hands of Almighty God. Now let me ask you a question. If that's true, what in the world are you worried about? In other words, he says he's already granted. Now watch this. For by these he has granted to us his precious promises. Now watch this. He didn't say you're going to get his promise. He didn't say you're going to have a promise. He says that in times past, Almighty God executed something. God Almighty granted to you and me in the past every single promise that Almighty God in his omniscience could come up with. He has granted that to us. Having executed that, all of them have been available to us from the moment we've been saved. He didn't say, you're going to get a promise. He said, they're already yours. They have already been deposited to your account. Listen, for by these he has granted to us, now watch this, two words. He didn't say God's promises. He said magnificent, precious promises. Now precious means, watch. Precious means, and you see, Peter didn't write this. He penned what God wrote and put it in his mind to write. God said on the basis of his judgment, this isn't man's judgment, this is God's judgment. On the basis of divine judgment, on the basis of omniscience, knowing everything, God says those promises are tremendous in value. He says not only that, and the word he uses here for magnificent is tremendous. The Greek word is megas. So he didn't say that God's just given you and me some promises. He said he has, listen, what did he say? That these great mighty hands have given to us, now watch the full meaning, have given to us already in the past. They are in our present possession here and now. And that word granted means in our present possession, no strings attached. It's a work of grace. In God's almighty, omnipotent hands, he has reached out to you and me, and he has given to us, we have on our account, every single promise in this book, and he says they are magnificent promises. That is, listen, it's like God's capsules, and they are mega doses of God's grace. That's what he's saying. Every single promise is a mega dose of God's grace toward you and me. Any of you deserve any of them? Not a one. Any of you ever seen a promise of God that came up short? No. Any of you ever seen a situation, a problem, a heartache, a burden that God was not more than sufficient? And many of us have been through deep, deep, deep trials and heartaches in our lives. Has God's remedy ever come up short? He says they are mega doses. They are magnificent, magnificent mega doses, mega capsules of God's grace. Listen, and they are what? They are designed and fitted and programmed just to meet your particular need at that time. And what I'm saying to you is that all of us have every single promise God's ever given. We have it. He says he's already given it to us. In the past tense, he says perfect passive. He gave it to us. He executed. We have it now. And it is God's purpose to so work in your life and my life that our life is an ongoing experience of doing what? Continuously claiming the promises of God. Claiming his health. Claiming his healing. Claiming his wisdom. Claiming his direction. How can I? You say, well, how can you claim all that? Because, you see, here's the problem. Here's what God wants us to do. He wants us to look at his word. So what does he do? He wants us to take every need we have and stack it against the word. Well, here's what he said. For by these he has granted to us his precious, magnificent megadoses of grace. In order that what?
By them you might become partakers of the divine nature, having escaped the corruption that

0: in the world by lust. So he says, there's a third thing that you and I have. And the third thing we have in this passage is that you and I have victory over sin in this life. Listen, he says, now by these magnificent promises, one of those promises is my forgiveness and salvation. My forgiveness on a daily basis and all the rest that goes with that. He says that we might become partakers. That means a sharer. It's the same word in the Greek of koinonia, which is fellowship. That in fellowshipping with him, listen, here's the key. In fellowshipping with him, what? In fellowshipping with him, we escape the overwhelming defeat by corruption, which is the result of lust. So he says it is in our fellowship. Now listen. When you and I are fellowshipping with him, we're talking with him, listening to him, claiming his promises, in the word, seeking to know him, but it is in our fellowship with him that we find the way out when temptation comes. It is in our fellowship that we understand more of what he's like as God quietly reveals himself. And so oftentimes, so simply, he can tell us the most precious, beautiful truths. And we're just being quiet, listening to him, focusing on a promise. God knew that you and I all of our life would need not his assistance, but his very life. And you see what he's saying in this passage is this. He says, I've already given you everything you'll ever need to live a godly life. Secondly, he says, every promise in the book's mine, and I've given it to you with my great large hands of grace and love and mercy. He says, I have already given to you every single promise, valuable, precious, magnificent promises given by God. And he says, they're yours. And as you exercise these promises, he says, you'll be able to escape the slimy, slick, tar-like, gluey, molasses-like carnality and fleshliness that's all over this world. He says, you'll be able to live your life in the grace of God, in the power of God, in the peace of God, in the purity of God, in the prosperity of God. How? Just resting on what he's already provided. You see, that's why the believer's life is a walk. It's a walk in grace. It's a walk in spirit. It's a walk in faith. It's a walk in love. And friend, I don't know who you are or where you are, but I can tell you this. Until you discover by faith what I'm talking about, you're going to spend your life and wonder what's missing, and I can tell you what's missing. Jesus Christ and all that comes with having him as your Savior, your Lord, your Master, and your life.
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8: Today's scripture reading is Romans chapter 5, verses 6 through 8. For while we were still helpless, at the right time, Christ died for the ungodly. For one will hardly die for a righteous man, though perhaps for the good man someone would dare even to die. But God demonstrates His own love toward us, in that while we were yet sinners, Christ died for us.
1: New believers may find it difficult to accept that God loves them just as they are. After all, much of the world operates by conditional love, which offers approval and acceptance on the basis of performance. So when we first come to Christ, there is often a natural tendency to assume we must strive to earn blessings. Divine love can never be gained by human effort. There's nothing we can do to make our Father love us more, nor can we do anything to make Him stop loving us. No matter what has occurred in your past or what you're struggling with right now, God's love is freely given to you. Our Heavenly Father pours His love upon us without exception. It's not as if He postponed loving you until the moment you invited Him into your life. In truth, the Lord never began to love you at all. He always has. From the creation of the world, God knew you and loved you. Rejoice in the Father's love. Experience His peace instead of focusing only on what-ifs, and embrace a life characterized by purpose rather than fear. It's available as soon as you prayerfully open your arms to His unconditional love.
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1: The grace and mercy of God never fail. Here's a moment with Charles Stanley.
0: God is a God of grace and mercy and love and goodness and kindness toward us. And all of us who have been saved realize we were saved by the grace of God. That means by His unmerited, that is, His undeserved love and favor toward us as a result of sending His Son, the Lord Jesus Christ, to the cross to die for our sin. We realize we didn't deserve that. That is a gift of His grace. We're quick to understand that. Sometimes we forget to realize that everything else that comes our way is also the result of God's grace and love and mercy toward us. You say, well, what about those difficult times, those times that we don't like? Well, sometimes those also are gifts of God's goodness and love and mercy and grace toward us. Now, we don't realize why He sends them. We don't particularly like it. We don't like the nature of it. We don't like the timing of it. We don't like anything about it. And then as time goes by, we look back and realize God was just loving us. He was preventing us from doing something that would have wrecked our lives. We were heading in a direction that God knew was not wise. And so even the difficult times, those times that we don't understand, are also oftentimes acts of His love and grace and mercy.
1: 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This program is a presentation of In Touch Ministries, Atlanta, Georgia, USA.
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10: It took me 4.5 years to get out of debt. That's, you know, it took time. It wasn't just going to happen instantly, and it may take time for couples to get into a better place financially. Be patient. Put honoring the Lord first. Put loving each other well second. Put making a difference in the world third. And start to orient your finances that way. It may not change radically overnight, but eventually you'll be on a very, very good path.
11: Well, that's Matt Bell, and he joins us today on Focus on the Family with Jim Daly. We're going to be exploring some healthy habits for your marriage with regard to finances. Thanks for joining us. I'm John Fuller.
12: You know, John, money can be a really touchy subject within marriage and within families. Mm-hmm. It's probably, you know, it ranks right up there, number one, two, or three in the areas of marriage that couples really struggle with. So it's a very important topic. We come to this probably every couple of months. We try to do a program to help people with their finances. Let me rattle off some stats. Did you know about 40% of couples don't know their spouse's salary?
11: Oh.
12: Now, I probably know just about every NFL salary. You know, what is Bo Nix of the Broncos making? But, you know, that'd be an interesting question. Do you know more about the salary of sports figures and not your spouse, right? Wow. Another one, 28% of couples admit to hiding significant purchases or debt from their spouse. And I remember a story where a couple got married in their 20s. The woman had accumulated $250,000 of school debt.
11: Oof.
12: For a French literature degree.
11: Oh.
12: And wow, I mean, and had not disclosed it to her fiance and then husband. And that would be a rude awakening. Mm. There are practical biblical approaches to money. And I think the main point is simply good to be reminded of how we should manage that money.
11: Mm-hmm. Yeah, and it's great to have Matt Bell back with us. He's been here before. Our listeners really resonate with his insights. He's a personal finance writer and speaker, and he's the managing editor at Sound Mind Investing, and he and his wife Jude have 3 young adult children. Today, we're going to be talking about a brand new book that he's written called Starting Strong, Discovering the Good That Money Can Do Through Your Marriage.
12: Matt, welcome back to Focus on the Family. Good to have you.
10: Thanks so much, Jim and John. It's a pleasure to be here.
12: You know, one of the most interesting things with financial folks, you know, planners, helpers, writers on the topic, most of them come from a place of pain. You're not born necessarily. Maybe you have an aptitude to accounting, I don't know. But most of the people that I've interviewed come from a period of time where they were in the hole and they had to figure it out. I really appreciate that. I think Dave Ramsey has that testimony. What's your prodigal story?
10: Well, it very much is just that, the prodigal son. I inherited $60,000 from an uncle when I was in my mid-20s. Had no idea he planned to leave me any money. An incredible gift, incredible surprise. And I really did have good intentions with that money when I received it. I thought this is a once-in-a-lifetime opportunity to do something amazing career-wise. And I love to play golf. I love to travel. I thought, how can I turn all of that into a career? So I created a newsletter for people to take golf vacations. And while it lasted, it was amazing. I got to play Pebble Beach. I got to play these great golf courses in southern Spain. It was everything I dreamed it could be, except profitable.
12: Yeah. Wow. It sounds like you're ahead of the tech curve on that. You could have had a following, an app. People would have paid you money to go play golf.
10: Well, keywords were could've.
12: It
10: didn't really work out all that well.
12: 20 years ahead of that one, right?
10: Yeah.
12: Yeah. Let me ask you this, Matt. If you would have invested that $60,000 in your 20s, you would have had $2 million by the time you were 65. Did you realize that?
10: Well, very painful to think about that, but you're exactly right.
12: Compounding interest is quite amazing, isn't it?
10: You sound like some of my friends
12: I have talked to people that have given, you know, put $5,000 for their kids who were just born, and they've shown me the models at average rates of growth from the stock market. You would expect about $1 million when that 1-year-old turns 65.
10: It's amazing what it can turn into
12: without putting any more into it.
10: But in my case, I took the $60,000 and transformed it into $20,000 of credit card debt.
12: Wow. So, okay. Now let's speak about that. Yeah, the $20,000 of debt.
10: You've got to do a lot of things wrong to do that, and I was doing a lot of things wrong. But it was a huge wake-up call. It was very humbling to see that dream die, to see, you know, the guilt of squandering my uncle's hard-earned money and that sort of thing. So I moved home with my parents for 6 months, and I was really down for the first couple of months that I was out there. But God used it for great good. I mean, a friend of mine from college reached out and shared his faith with me. He had become a Christian a year after I graduated from college, and that was life-changing unto itself because it got me exploring matters of faith, and ultimately I placed my faith in Christ, which would have been plenty to come out of that experience, but I also really got interested in learning about money.
12: Yeah.
10: And I was amazed at how much the Bible says on this topic. And so I've been writing about it, speaking about it, learning about it ever more ever since then.
12: You know, Matt, it's a great insight. So this was your valley. You were 25, 24?
10: Yeah, mid-20s.
12: I mean, so you hit this valley of being in debt, $20,000.
10: Yeah.
12: This friend of yours from college calls.
10: Yeah.
12: He's just accepted Christ the year before. He starts sharing the Lord with you, I'm assuming.
10: Right. Yeah.
12: You're not repelled by that. You're intrigued, partly because I'm sure you're in a valley.
10: Yeah, absolutely. I was humbled. I was so humbled by that experience, and so just kind of distraught and trying to figure out what is my life going to be about. I thought I knew, but clearly I didn't know. And so he was saying encouraging things like, God has a plan for your life. And that was very intriguing to me. So I began reading the Bible. I began going to church. I began learning. And I was just a sponge for all things related to matters of faith. And then I couldn't believe how much the Bible says about money. So the first church I went to has a stewardship ministry. I got involved in that and just loved that. So I loved seeing how God was using my pain, my values, as you said, my story, to start to help others. Because I'm not a guy that's always gotten the money thing right. I can relate to a person who's had trouble with money.
12: You know, I so appreciate that, though. But, you know, speaking to those who are listening or watching, I mean, that's a starting place when you're in that valley. Mm-hmm. So often that's where the Lord begins to turn your heart, right, and open your ears and eyes to what is true, the spiritual things that are most important. You usually win those battles down in the gutter and not on the mountaintop. I mean, that comes later. Let me ask you this in terms of Scripture. Matthew 6:24 says you cannot serve both God and mammon. That's a very famous area of Scripture. How can we cultivate an attitude toward money that honors God? And let me add this too. In a culture that, you know, for the most part, needs are taken care of, in Western civilization, not all of it, here in America, Canada, parts of Europe. So how do we even get our hands around what the Lord would want for us and what we think is being poor, being rich?
10: Yeah, well, the Bible never says that money is a bad thing unto itself. You know, the Bible doesn't say that money is the root of all evil. Some people think it does. It says the love of money is a root of all kinds of evil. And I think that's a really important distinction. So I think as we start to see that God's intentions for us are good, that he wants good things for us, and as we start to experience some of the worldly approaches to money and see that that's either not working or could be hollow if you do achieve some financial success, and you start to see, oh, the Bible says so many things about money, so many practical things about money, but God just wants us to put him first. And that's the thing. You can't serve both God and money. God needs to come first, and then money is used according to his principles for his purposes. That's the approach that tends to work really, really well.
12: So you and Jude, your wife, you're engaged, you're looking at the registry. Everybody's done that. Our registry may have been Target. I don't remember. probably a true story, actually. But the you know, you're looking at China.
10: Right.
12: That was nice.
10: Right. That was the source of our first disagreement.
12: Oh. Let me know. Yeah, tell me what happened with that and how it pointed to a little, you know, rub between the two of you.
10: Yeah, it's funny because we dated for 6 months and then we got engaged and things were going along really, really well. But then we started to register for gifts that we wanted other people to buy for us. It wasn't even our money we were spending. It was other people's money. But it was in that department store walking these aisles of plates and cups and saucers that we really realized, oh, wow, we have very different views of what these things should look like. And, you know, it sounds so trivial, right? But yet it started to make me concerned. I mean, I'm very kind of minimalist. I like, my parents were that way. And so I think I've adopted their views of design and art and what looks good. That's what I was drawn to, very simple, you know, maybe plain white, you know, sturdy would be good. It's going to last a long time. But she grew up, Jude grew up in a home where there was a set of dishes on display, very formal gold-rimmed dishes, and their everyday plates had a floral design. Floral really works against my instincts.
12: Taking up way too much space.
10: Yes. And so I started to think, oh, wow, we're so different in this area. I never noticed. And so I started to think, oh, what other things in my life are going to have floral designs on them, and it started to be a little bit fearful. But, you know, it's a funny anecdote, but really it pointed to the need to have lots of conversations and try to come together. And I think over the years I've kind of moved toward her, and she's moved toward me on design issues, so we've come together. But that was the first example of, wow, we're really on different pages on something.
12: That's great, Matt. What was your second argument? No, I'm kidding. You don't need to answer that question. Let me mention this, though, talking about arguments. According to one study from Fidelity, the resource management firm, rather large, they say as many as 25%, that's one in four couples, call money their most significant relationship challenge.
10: Yeah.
12: So that's a big number.
10: Yeah.
12: And it probably, if you look across the arc of decades of marriage, it doesn't go down typically. Yeah. It still rests in bubbles, one, two, or three. Mm. What's happening with those couples?
10: Yeah, I think initially when couples come together in marriage, what's happening there is that, you know, people don't enter marriage with a blank slate. We all bring something into our marriage. We bring stuff into our marriage. We bring how we saw our parents deal with money into our marriage that we may not even realize the degree to which it still works on us, but we bring that. That's a big factor. We bring our hopes and dreams around money that might be very different from our spouse. We bring certain early experiences we've had with money. In my case, I had a lot of debt, and that was a very traumatic experience. And we bring very different temperaments into marriage, and these things don't naturally just fit together. And so that's a source of a lot of friction and a lot of having to work things out early in marriage. But then as time goes on, I think people, it's a failure to communicate. Mm-hmm. I mean, as you mentioned, people don't even know what their spouse earns for a living. That's just a failure to communicate. So just more communication around money and most things would probably help.
12: Mm-hmm. Yeah, for sure.
11: Yeah, along those lines, Matt, Jim mentioned this couple that got engaged and married, and she had no disclosure about sort of where she was at with her debt. You advocate full disclosure about all of that for couples that are getting married or have recently married.
10: Yeah.
11: What's the importance of that?
10: Yeah, I advocate full financial disclosure before marriage and complete ongoing financial transparency after marriage. You don't want to be surprised when you get married at what you're actually married into with all this debt, because I really believe, you know, the vision for marriage in the Bible is oneness, it's unity. And so if one spouse was really wealthy before marriage, now, once you're married, you're both very wealthy. If one spouse had a lot of debt before marriage, when you come together in marriage, now you both have a lot of debt. There's a great story that I have from my past where a couple that I know, Scott and Karen, she brought $50,000 of non-mortgage debt into their marriage. He called it a reverse dowry.
12: and he had, that is so true.
10: He had a great attitude about the whole thing, though, because she would always say early in their marriage, oh, my debt, my debt. My debt is keeping us from doing this or that. My debt, I feel so bad about my debt. And he would always correct her and say, it's not your debt, it's our debt. Mm. And I think that's a really bold act of leadership, act of love, to take that perspective. So I just want there to be no surprise. Prizes. I want there to be full disclosure, maybe not on your first date, but as things start to get serious in a relationship, it seems to be headed toward marriage. Now, let's understand, how much are we each earning? How much do we have in savings? Are there any traumatic stories in our background around money? And then ongoingly, everybody, both parties, should have access to all the finances.
11: Yeah. This Focus on the Family broadcast will continue in just a moment.
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12: Matt, what are some ways that couples can create that financial unity? What are some practical tools they can use?
10: Yeah, one of the things is simply having conversations about the past. You know, how were you raised around money? That's really big. There was one couple that I tell the story of in the book where they were on some fun outing to Wrigley Field in Chicago. What can't be fun about that? Mm-hmm. You're just at this great ballpark. But some of the topic of money came up, and it closed the conversation down because he found out that she was carrying a balance on a credit card, and that to him was an absolute no-no. And so it was a troubling, difficult conversation, but it also opened up the door to more conversations where they gained a much greater sense of empathy and understanding of each other's background. He grew up in a very stable household. There was always money for vacations and groceries. She grew up single-parent household where money was always tight. She had gotten acclimated to using credit cards, but in realizing he really didn't like that, she quickly paid off her balance, and he, by the same token, gained some empathy for the difficulty with which she was raised with a single parent household.
12: That field level ticket at Wrigley might be $128 bucks. It is today. There, but anyway, no, I mean, that's part of it, is that communication. You know, let me go back for a moment to that opening comment I gave of a situation. Was a true situation where this young man and woman were getting married. Mm. She had not disclosed her school loans of $250,000 for a four-year degree.
10: Wow. Mm.
12: And, you know, then they're married and that came forward. And how would you go about, as the spouse has no debt and that's never come up, and this is an off-the-wall question for you, but what do you say at that point? You're already married now. She's disclosing this, and you say, okay, there's only one option. We've got to create a financial plan that pays that down.
10: Yeah.
12: But wow.
10: Yeah. And hopefully that's it, that they're both on that same page, that, hey, we're in this together now, so let's tackle this together. It may take time. It may mean dying to certain dreams, or at least the timing of certain dreams, but we're in this together, so let's get really committed to getting out from under. And the story I mentioned of the couple where she had $50,000 of non-mortgage debt, they saw the blessing of not buying a house when all their friends were buying a house. They saw the benefit of waiting, even though they sometimes, and by the way, they were giving generously throughout that time.
12: Huh.
10: And she told the story very candidly about how sometimes she felt like, boy, if we didn't give so much, we'd be able to get out of debt so much faster. But they saw God's blessing in it, because ultimately when they did get out of debt, they realized that they would have bought a house at a very difficult time, or at the market high.
12: Right.
10: And today, given what happened eventually at that point, the market had declined quite a bit, they probably would have been underwater on a house that they bought then.
12: Anybody else have that gift? Buying at the high point and selling at the low point?
16: You did that?
12: I'm good at that. So, hey, Matt, what about the common question about combined accounts? And if we have combined accounts, how do I get him a birthday present? He's going to know about it.
10: Right.
12: Or, you know, something like that, keeping separate accounts, maybe the both of them work and they just decide, let's keep separate checking accounts rather than a joint checking account.
10: Yeah, I would strongly encourage joint accounts because that fosters transparency and teamwork and unity. But in terms of buying a gift, you could do something as simple as withdraw some cash from an ATM, so now there's no record that's readily apparent of where a gift was purchased, so there can be a surprise doing something as simple as that.
12: Yeah, that's good. You know, your book, Starting Strong, has many gold nuggets in it. The one that caught me as a maybe the mother load is this idea that normally we start with expenses, savings, and then giving. Yeah. And you say flip that, start with giving.
10: That's right.
12: That's an amazing thought. I'd never thought of that. I mean, I did it the traditional way.
10: Yeah. It's very countercultural. You know, I tell people in a variety of workshops, if you take nothing out of this workshop today, take this. The order with which you use money will make all the difference. And with a married couple, it'll make all the difference in their finances. It'll make all the difference in their marriage. And so think about it. There's only a few things you can do with money. You can spend it. You can use it for debt payments. You can save it. You can invest it. You can give it away. And that's the order that our culture teaches us in countless ways, both overt and subtle. We're taught to spend first. We're making, you know, $80,000 a year. That means you can live here. You can drive that. You can wear this brand of clothing. When spending comes first, debt is just a given, I've found. And if any money is left over, some might be saved, invested, and given away. But typically, there isn't much left over. So if we flip that, you know, the Bible says, honor the Lord with your wealth, with the first fruits, the first portion of all of thy increase, one version of the Bible says. So if we flip that equation on its head and we say, we're going to honor the Lord with the first portion by giving to his work in this world. We're going to give first. Then we're going to save a portion because the Bible says in the house of the wise are stores of choice food and oil, but a foolish person devours all that they have. Then we're going to invest a portion for the future. And then we're going to decide, we're going to see how much we can afford to spend on housing and clothing and vacations and all the rest. And along the way, we're cautious to not become enslaved to creditors, as the Bible warns. That if people will do that, it sounds so simple, it's so practical, it's so effective, it's so biblical, and yet it's so rarely practiced. But if people will do that, it will serve them so well.
11: Yeah. So is it 10%? Is it 5%? How do I determine that I'm going to start by giving first?
10: Yeah, and that's a fair question because I think people need guardrails. They need some guidance about that. And so the Old Testament teaches very clearly a tithe or a tenth part, 10% of income. That's a starting point. In the New Testament, Matthew 23:23, Jesus seems to affirm the tithe. And yet every example in the New Testament goes beyond it. You've got Zacchaeus giving half. You've got the widow giving all. And that's what Jesus did with the laws is he made them, he changed them from letter of the law adherence to spirit of the law. And I just think it makes sense to use that as a helpful biblical starting point.
12: You know, so many people I talk to, couples that recount their early years, and they'll say often, those were great years, but we didn't have a bed. We didn't have a couch. Yes. We didn't have a table. That was Gina.
11: You didn't have a table, right?
12: We had no furniture because I had just gotten back from Japan a couple of years before. I said, we can make a futon, you know, we'll just throw blankets down until they're soft. So buy three or four blankets, that becomes your mattress. And then here we go. So, you know, that part of that struggle is actually part of building your memory together.
10: Yeah.
12: You know, the sweetness of all that when
10: that's
12: it was
10: right.
12: tough.
10: Yeah, absolutely. When you're starting out, that's why it's so important with all these things we're talking about to get these things right from the beginning, because life is only going to get busier and maybe God's going to bless you more financially. And so if we establish these priorities early in our marriage, we're going to serve the Lord. As for us and our household, we will serve you, Lord. We're going to base our decisions, our marriage and our finances on the solid rock of God's word. We're going to, you know, use money in a way to love each other well, to strengthen our marriage and to glorify God and to make the difference in the world that God intended when he brought us together in marriage. Make these decisions early. And, you know, you mentioned kind of the early, many people experience that sort of early difficulties and financially in their starting out years. John Rockefeller, you know, one of the wealthiest people that ever lived, he said, I never could have tithed on my first $1 million if I hadn't tithed on my first salary, which was $1.50 a week.
12: Wow.
10: And I think there's an important point. There's an important point for kids there, teaching kids about generosity, and an important point for our marriages. Let's start there and let's see how God blesses that over time. And I think I feel very confident that he will.
12: You know, the most common thing, Matt, right here at the end, and we'll continue if you can stick with us, we'll keep going. But the most common thing, I think, is if you only knew the mountain I faced. Mm-hmm. You know, I can barely scrap by. Mm. How often is it that you look at somebody's finances in that consulting role? Mm. And it's really perspective over everything. It just means you can't do certain things. Can you pay your rent or your mortgage?
10: Yeah.
12: Can you buy groceries? Can you take care of transportation?
10: Right.
12: And then beyond that, it kind of ends up being, wants, right? Yeah. I mean, there are probably other things. You might have medical issues. Yeah. I get all that. And everything's unique. But what's that rhythm that you normally see with young couples where, you know, the advertising world has done a number on us, and we think we need those shoes, we need that coffee, we need whatever.
10: Right.
12: And in fact, you don't.
10: Yeah. I just encourage couples to live countercultural lives and to take their cues from the Bible. It will be a countercultural life. It'll be a life that isn't what your friends are necessarily doing or what you see on social media, but it will be a good life. So base your decisions on what the Bible teaches us about money. You know, get those decisions right early on. Make those convictions something that's really clear from the beginning of your marriage. Some couples do really, really have significant financial struggles, and God's going to meet them there. There's compassion for that. We're not about legalism and legally, you know, legalistic adherence to certain teaching in the Bible. But I think if people will orient their use of money around what the Bible teaches and be convicted by and motivated by what it teaches, and to make those distinctions between needs and wants, because a lot of times wants can morph into needs very easily. But if we orient things financially and otherwise around a biblical approach, over time, it will work well. It took me 4.5 years to get out of debt. That's, you know, it took time. It wasn't just going to happen instantly. And it may take time for couples to get into a better place financially. Be patient. Put honoring the Lord first. Put loving each other well second. Put making a difference in the world third. And start to orient your finances that way. It may not change radically overnight, but eventually you'll be on a very, very good path.
12: Oh, that's a good word, Matt. And like I said, let's keep going and come back next time and continue the discussion. I think that'd be a great thing to do. It'd be a lot of help for, again, young couples particularly, but good advice for everybody. So we'll continue to talk about practical budgeting ideas next time and maybe go a little deeper in the practical side. And let me turn to the listener. I encourage you to get a copy of Matt's great book, Starting Strong, Discovering the Good That Money Can Do Through Your Marriage. And contact us right now to get a copy of that book. And when you order directly from Focus on the Family Canada, all those loonies, they go right back into helping families around Canada, and it stays right there in Canada to help Canadian families.
11: 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Well, thanks for joining us today for Focus on the Family with Jim Daly. I'm John Fuller, inviting you back next time as we continue the conversation with Matt Bell, and once again, help you and your family thrive in Christ.

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my head today of how heaven might look someday. I see the people there, so I pull up a chair and the stories, they blow me away. Cause I can see it on every face, the evidence of grace. And as I listen, it occurs to me, everybody's got their own 13. So what's your story about his glory? You gotta find your place in the history of grace. Yeah, what's your story about his glory?

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2: I'm Marilyn Byberg from the National House of Prayer. 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
3: From The Rock Newsroom, good morning. I'm Randy Atkinson with The Rock 98.5 local news update. Saskatchewan government has provided $753,000 in annual funding to support 15 new mobile addiction recovery spaces in Yorkton. Funding to Medivie Health Services will allow people going through substance abuse withdrawal and recovery to do so in a more familiar space. The goal of these mobile and home-based services is to allow people considered at low risk for complicated withdrawal to safely detox in their home community and may benefit from being close to family and friends. New spaces in Yorkton, part of a province commitment through its action plan for mental health to create 500 addictions recovery spaces province-wide. Melville City Council moved to strengthen regional emergency services at its Monday meeting, unanimously passing two major items aimed at equipping and monitoring the local fire department. Faced with a projected 10% surge in emergency calls, council voted to approve $649,000 as a truck replacement tender. The most significant financial decision of the evening saw council vote unanimously toward an emergency vehicle. That contract to Pattison Liquid Systems of Lemberg. Contract secures a new rural water tanker that would now replace the aging 1986 model that's reached the end of its 40-year operational life. Meantime, fire call volumes projected to hit record highs. Crews responding to 72 incidents between January 1st and June 8th. It puts them on pace to reach 140 to 150 calls by the end of December. That would be a 10% increase over 2025 and a big 25% spike in emergency calls overall. Meantime, Premier Scott Moe has signed a memorandum of understanding with Poland. This to advance collaboration in nuclear energy development, including nuclear workforce development, research and innovation, supply chains opportunities as well to get, well, enhanced. The agreement recognizes the importance of collaboration, certainly on the nuclear energy development. Saskatchewan drivers, well, maybe we will see a little relief at the pumps as the global oil prices drop following a tentative agreement in the Middle East. The U.S. and Iran have agreed in principle. That is to reopen the Strait of Hormuz, which has now then eased some of the supply as far as crude oil is concerned. Market opened yesterday. West Texas intermediate crude, not Brent crude, but West Texas, was at $81.53 a barrel. May 15th, it was at $1.08 a barrel. Patrick DeHaan, head of petroleum analysis with Gas Buddy, said Saskatchewan's average gas price could drop 15 cents a liter because of the drop in oil, but he cautions any potential savings highly dependent on international negotiations. Time now for the Thorsness Appliance Sports Desk. You need appliances, Maytag, Whirlpool, KitchenAid from the Appliance Guys. Thoris Nest Pines, 14 bets downtown Yorkton. Toronto Blue Jays hit 3 home runs. Nice start in their 3-game set in Boston, beating the Red Sox 6-1. Series continues today at Fenway. CFL Week 3, Friday. That's when the week gets going. BC at Hamilton. Riders will end the action Saturday, triple header. Saskatchewan is at Calgary. Lionel Messi marked his record 6th World Cup appearance with his first hat trick at a FIFA tournament. Also became tied for the highest score ever at FIFA World Cup. Lionel Messi leading Argentina, the defending champs, to a 3-0 win over Algeria. Now, still teams, some of them still playing their first game of the event. Canada will be in action again tomorrow when they take on Qatar. That will be Canada's second game. They opened with a tie. Saskatchewan-born defenseman Ethan Bear signed a 1-year, 2-way contract with the New York Islanders, originally from Ojibwe's First Nation. Bear spent last season with the Islanders, American Hockey League affiliate. And CBC and Rogers Sportsnet unable to reach a sub-licensing agreement. It means Saturday night NHL hockey games no longer broadcast for free on CBC. Saturday night games will air exclusively on Rogers' own platforms such as Sportsnet and CTV. That is City TV, at least. So that ends quite a run for CBC. Started in the 50s broadcasting hockey. All come to an end. Having a look at Rock Sports. We'll do weather instead. Mix of sun and cloud today. 30% chance of getting some afternoon showers. Could be a thunderstorm in there. Wind north 20, gusting to 40, and high of 19. Tonight, partly cloudy. 30% chance of getting some rain. Low 7. Thursday, mix of sun and cloud. High 20. Friday, mix of sun and cloud. High 19. Cloudy on Saturday. High 21. And cloudy again Sunday. And high of 18. Normal high this time of year is 22. Normal low 10. Sunrise 4:34, setting at 9:08. Currently, Kenora, Kamsack, Melville 10, Foam Lake, Regina 11, Esther, Hazy, Langeberg, Fort Capel, Balcarres 12, Roblin, Russell, Saskatoon 9. Yorkton, partly cloudy sky, wind northwest 8, relative humidity 92%. Current temperature is 10 degrees. 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

0: Good morning, rockers. Welcome to the Rockin' Big Breakfast on this Wednesday, June 17th. On today's show of Tell Me Something Good, we'll have Caitlin Kitsan in to talk with us on this week's Culture Fest happening right here in Yorkton. And that is going to be the Philippine Culture Fest and the India Culture Fest. And just driving into work, Randy. It's been a while since I've seen the sunshine. And it finally...
1: Why? Have you been looking for it? Or
0: I've been looking everywhere when I'm driving from Theodore. It's a pretty boring drive on the way in most days. And it's just mostly cloudy, rainy, all that kind of thing. And let's kind of hope that that's behind us.
1: Well, not really. Not much of anything. Mix of sun and cloud today, tomorrow, and Friday. So we'll see sunshine, but not warming up. Normal high 22, so we're struggling to get there. We're hoping for a little hotter. But then when we go into the weekend, unfortunately, cloudy Saturday and Sunday, might get a little rain too. So, it's still variable weather all over. Nothing in a set pattern right now. 10 degrees is where we start everybody about there and shooting for 19. So got a ways to go. 30% chance might get some rain. Again, where thunderstorm activity for tonight and tomorrow is possible as well. Cloud and rain. Seem to be the norm, unfortunately.
2: At Young's Plant World, they're almost as excited as you are because spring is here and the potato seeds are in, along with everything else you need for spring planting, including flower pots, shrubs, trees, fountains, benches, seeds, and more. 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It's been a long winter, but it always feels better when you get to head to Young's Plant World just north of Yorkton, open 7 days a week, 8:30 to 5 p.m.

all alone one Sunday morning with this song stuck in my head. And in that moment, something or someone spoke to me. They said there was still a verse that needed to be written for this song. And to get up

Rain on a tailgate. The track was inspired by growing up in a small, one-stoplight town where faith was an everyday reality rather than a Sunday routine. Coming up next, we got Built That Way.

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1: Dad's okay with more socks and another tie, but why not give him something really special? Just tag a friend and share the Rock Facebook post, and on Friday, some very blessed dad will receive a Yorkton Hyundai synthetic oil change package valued at $150. So show dad and his vehicle a whole bunch of love. 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
3: The word of life today is from Psalm chapter 68, verses 4 to 5. Sing to God, sing in praise of his name. Extol him who rides on the clouds. Rejoice him. His name is the Lord, a father to the fatherless, a defender of widows is God in his holy dwelling. Psalm chapter 68, verses 4 and 5 is your word of life.

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I'm Randy Atkinson with a Rock 98.5 local news update. Northern Tornadoes Project has confirmed three additional tornadoes and a downburst stemming from storms in the southeast part of our province. Two of the twisters and the downburst occurred June 7th, southeast Saskatchewan, first about 8:10 p.m. in the Glen Ewan area. NTP added a ground and drone survey that was completed June 11th and 12th, documented the reported damage and discovering additional damage to power poles and trees. Agency added a satellite imagery review did not reveal any visible damage. According to NTP, the system was assessed as an EF1 tornado, maximum wind speeds 145 kilometers an hour. Another EF1 tornado reported in Carnduff, 8:20 p.m. Storm assessed as an EF1 tornado, maximum speed there about 140 kilometers an hour. No damage reported to an EFO in the Oxbow area. Well, no damage as far as people are concerned. Commercial building, barn, trees, all reported knocked down, no injury. This week marks an important milestone in the distinguished political career of Ralph Goodale. He's one of four individuals receiving an honorary Doctor of Law degree this week at the University of Regina, their highest honor. Goodale receives the honorary degree Thursday during the second day of the three-day convocation ceremonies. For Goodale, he receives the honor from the same institution where he got his first degree back in 1971. Although it was part of the University of Saskatchewan back then, it became the University of Regina in 1974. Meantime, as far as the federal government is concerned, well, it's at least a signing. Mark Carney saying right now that they have at least been able to sign a couple of agreements. And again, that's with him on the road. And so is Scott Moe, who is over in Europe as well. And he's been making some stops, including a memorandum of understanding with Poland that has to do with energy development. Time now for the Thor's Nest Pine Sports Desk, serving the Parkland for more than 70 years with Maytag, Whirlpool, KitchenAid. Got to see the appliance guys. Thor's Nest Pine, 14 bets. Downtown Yorkton. Toronto Blue Jays, Dylan Cease had missed a couple games. Boy, that guy never misses a start. Did a couple with Toronto, then came back yesterday. Didn't look all like as sharp as he usually is. Still struck out a lot of batters, but boy, he pitched out of trouble all game and led Toronto to a 6-1 win over Boston. It's the first of three between the two teams at Fenway. Friday, BC will be at Hamilton Open Week 3 CFL. Riders will play Saturday. They are at Calgary. Meantime, Canada will play Qatar. That in our second game at the FIFA World Cup of Soccer. And Canada, of course, opened with a draw. Meantime, Argentina started the defense of their global crown, beating Algeria 3-0. One of the world's best ever, Lionel Messi, scored all three goals for Argentina. Having a look at rock weather, mix of sun and cloud, 30% chance of getting some showers, could be an afternoon thunderstorm. Wind north 20, gusting to 40, high 19. Partly cloudy tonight, 30% chance of showers, low 7. Mix of sun and cloud Thursday, high 20. Friday, mix of sun and cloud, high 19. Saturday, cloudy with a high of 21. And Sunday, cloudy, high 18. On the roundup, Kenora, Camsack, Melville, 11. Foam Lake, Esterhazy, Langeberg, Fort Capel, Balcarres, Regina, 12. Roblin, Russell, Saskatoon, 10. Yorkton, partly cloudy sky, wind northwest 8. Relative humidity, 89%. Current temperature is 11 degrees. The Rock 98.5 local news update. I'm Randy Atkinson.

0: Great Are You Lord with All Sons and Daughters on the Rock 98.5. Welcome back to the Rockin' Big Breakfast Show with Brian and Randy. It's 6:40 and we have a treat for you, don't we, Randy?
1: Treats.
0: Yeah, Eats and Treats.
1: Oh, of course. There you go.
0: Yeah, so the Eats and Treats Facebook contest that we have for you. It's a Father's Day giveaway. What you have to do, go to our Facebook. Actually, first I'm going to tell you a little bit about it. Yorkton Hyundai. We were there yesterday. You can win yourself a synthetic oil change. And that's the best oil change right there. Longer time till you have to go again. It's about good for about 8,500 kilometers, give or take. Just the best oil change otherwise. And best oil for your vehicle.
1: Father's Day and slip it up. Hey, maybe even mom. Slippery. Yeah. To get that car oil changed.
0: Oh, exactly.
1: Well, that kind of thing. But yeah. Thanks to Ron Caban. Thanks for having us yesterday.
0: Oh, yeah.
1: At Yorkton Hyundai. Big day. And, of course, always putting prices up for something. So, synthetic oil change. No, I'll tell you. It used to be that, oil change. Just go in and get it done. Didn't cost everything.
0: Now it's
1: because oil changes don't go cheap anymore, that's for sure. Particularly when you use that synthetic oil, like you say, just a higher grade, no question.
0: Yeah.
1: And it's just, again, better on the car indeed. A lot of people, when you want to pamper your vehicle, this is the type of oil you would use. So thank you for that. Eats and Treats, rocking on with it. You can too. Simply getting on Facebook, and you kind of know the drill by now, everybody.
0: Tag a friend, share the post.
1: When are we drawing?
0: We're going to actually draw Friday. So usually we draw Thursdays, but because the Father's Day extension giveaway, this is you have a little bit more time to do that.
1: There you go.

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3: Hello, this is Yorkton MLA David Chan. Serving the people of Yorkton is an honor, and I'm truly grateful for the opportunity God has given me to represent the city in the Legislative Assembly. I'm looking forward to what the future holds for Yorkton in our pursuit of a strong, safe, and secure Saskatchewan. The constituency office is located at 9 Fifth Avenue North, just off of Broadway Street. My staff and I welcome you to pop by our office anytime or check out my website, www.yorktonmla.ca, and be sure to follow me on Facebook and Instagram to keep up with where I'm at and the exciting things happening in our area.
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0: Taste and See Boha Tribe was written as a musical expression of hope while they navigated their way out of a period of deep grief into new life. The visual and lyrical imagery is deeply rooted in the idea of quiet growth and steady renewal. The official music video was actually filmed on a local family ranch in Glen Rose, Texas.
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3: For Life, about matters of life, because life matters. This week's program looks at another aspect of abortion from the viewpoint of the increasing number of adults who are survivors of an abortion procedure. In this instance, Denisha Werkheiser survived her mom attempting to abort her, not once, but twice. Tune in this Friday, June 19th at 11 a.m. to hear her amazing story, including how the Lord has brought forgiveness and healing.
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0: to CJJC in Yorkton, Saskatchewan, celebrating 15 years of making a difference. 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
1: From The Rock Newsroom, good morning. I'm Randy Atkinson with The Rock 98.5 local news update. Saskatchewan government has provided $753,000 in annual funding to support 15 new mobile addiction recovery spaces in Yorkton. The funding to Medivie Health Services will allow people to go through substance abuse withdrawal and recovery and do it much closer to home, safely detox in their home communities. The new spaces in Yorkton, part of the province's commitment through its action plan for mental health and addictions, and this to create 500 addictions recovery spaces province-wide. Saskatchewan drivers, well, we may see some relief at the pumps, possibly. Global oil prices dropping following the tentative agreement in the Middle East. The U.S. and Iran have agreed in principle to reopen the Strait of Hormuz, which has eased supply concerns and initiated, that is, a decline in the cost of crude. Market opening yesterday, West Texas crude, $81.53 a barrel. On May 15th, it was $108.99. Meantime, Iran will immediately take steps to reopen the Strait of Hormuz once a tentative deal with the U.S. to end the war is signed and will be allowed to sell its oil without restrictions. This according to a leaked copy of the interim agreement that officials say broadly matches the document. The accord, due to be formally signed in a ceremony in Switzerland Friday, lays out that the U.S. would secure at least $300 billion to rebuild Iran after the war and work to end all American and United Nations sanctions imposed on Tehran if a final agreement addressing Iran's nuclear program is reached. U.S. agreement to immediately allow Iran to sell its oil freely and offer to eventually lift all sanctions represent major concessions that outstrip the terms of Iran's 2015 nuclear deal with Barack Obama, which U.S. President Donald Trump said was the worst deal ever. Apparently, he made a worse one. New accord will likely draw intense criticism in Washington and appears to be a major setback for Israeli Prime Minister Benjamin Netanyahu, who launched the war with Trump on February 28th. Time now for the Thorsness Appliance Sports Desk. When you need appliances, KitchenAid, Whirlpool, Maytag, from the appliance guys, Thorsness Appliance, 14 Betts, downtown Yorkton. Toronto Blue Jays look good in their opener, 3-game set in Boston last night. 3 home runs by the Blue Jays on route to a 6-1 victory. Toronto again flirting with being at 500, 2 games under that. Need to get on a run now to close out June. That would be nice, and they can continue that in Boston tonight. Week 3 CFL season Friday. BC will be in Hamilton. Saturday, Toronto at Ottawa, 11 o'clock kickoff. You want the triple header and watch football all day? Montreal at Edmonton, 2 o'clock start. Riders at Calgary, that one gets going at 5 o'clock. World Cup of Soccer, Lionel Messi making his first appearance. Record 6th World Cup that he has been in. Now he's got a hat trick. He scored all goals as Argentina, beginning defense of their World Cup title, beat Algeria by a score of 3-0. Canada will be playing tomorrow against Qatar. Canadians with a tie in their first game. Saskatchewan-born defenseman Ethan Bear signed a 1-year two-way contract with the Islanders. Originally from the Ojibwe's First Nation, Bear spent last season with the Islanders' American Hockey League affiliate. He's previously played in 275 games, most recently with Washington in the 2023-24 season. And an institution of watching hockey on a Saturday night free of charge, CBC, is over. CBC and Rogers Sportsnet, unable to reach a sub-licensing agreement. That means Saturday night NHL games will no longer be broadcast for free on CBC instead. If you want to get your Saturday night hockey, it'll be on a Rogers-owned platform like Sportsnet or City TV. You will need cable packages or some kind of streaming option to get your Saturday night hockey. Having a look at Rock weather, a mix of sun and cloud today, 30% chance of getting some showers, could be an afternoon thunderstorm. Wind north 20, gusting to 40, high 19. Tonight, partly cloudy, 30% chance of showers, low 7. Thursday, mix of sun and cloud, high 20. Friday, mix of sun and cloud, high 19. Saturday, cloudy with a high of 21. Sunday, cloudy, high 18. Normal high this time of year is 22, normal low 10, sunrise 4:34, setting at 9:08. Currently, Kenora, Kamsack, Melville 11, Foam Lake, Esterhazy, Langeberg, Fort Capel, Valcaris, Regina 12, Roblin, Russell, Saskatoon 10. York, partly cloudy sky, wind northwest 8, relative humidity 89%. Current temperature is 11 degrees. 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I'm Randy Atkins.

Save My Life Sidewalk Profits. It's 710, 810 in Manitoba. My name is Brian Sudley. Coming up on the program, we got Moments That Motivate and Holding On with John Reddick. But right now it's time for the Word of Life. And the Word of Life today is from Psalm chapter 68, verses 4 and 5. Sing to God. Sing in praise of his name. Extol him who rides on the clouds. Rejoice before him. His name is the Lord. A father to the fatherless, a defender of widows, is God in his holy dwelling. Psalm chapter 68, verses 4 and 5 is your Word of Life.

0: That was Holding On with Praise God, John Reddick at 7:15, 8:15 in Manitoba. It is time for the pun
1: of the day.
0: All right, Randy. So last night, went a little grocery shopping.
1: Good.
0: Picked up a few items.
1: Sure.
0: I was like, I'm going to make something tonight. I'm going to make something really good. By the time I got home, by the time all the work was all done and said and done, you know what I did?
1: No.
0: I ate pizza. Frozen pizza.
1: What the
0: heck? So, in lieu of everything, what is a pizza maker's favorite song?
1: I don't know.
0: Slice, slice, baby.
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3: On a recent family vacation to the North Carolina Outer Banks, we visited some awe-inspiring historic lighthouses. We toured Body Lighthouse, Currituck Beach Lighthouse, and Cape Hatteras Lighthouse. These beacons of light have saved many ships from sinking in the dangerous waters called the Graveyard of the Atlantic. But a lighthouse can only serve its purpose when it is operated by a hard-working lighthouse keeper. In the early days, whale oil was used for the lamps, and the keepers had to be sure the oil supply never ran low. When the Fresnel lens came along, almost every lighthouse adopted the new technology, which concentrated and focused the light beam, resulting in more ships being saved. Still, the keeper had to diligently clean and polish 336 lens prisms. On our tour of the Cape Hatteras Light Station, I saw something very small at the museum that captivated me. In one of the display cases was the key to the lighthouse, used day and night by the keeper to ensure the light kept burning. If the keeper had ever decided not to climb those steep stairs on a stormy night, a ship could have met its demise and sunk to the bottom of the ocean. So what about us? As Christians, we have the ultimate key for the storms of life, Jesus. And he has called us all to shine our lights for others, to help navigate the way through treacherous times. So stand tall for Christ and let your light shine brightly.
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The song that uses powerful maritime and storm metaphors to describe navigating difficult seasons of life. 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Coming up next, got Hope Is Right Here, little Sean McDonald. 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

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When his sister Maddie asked if she should do the same, he replied, "Yes, I want to see you in heaven." That night, she trusted Christ too. You can give more kids this same opportunity.

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1: Good morning, Rockers. 725, 825 in Manitoba. It is now time to look back at today's history with On This Day. On this day in 2003, Moneyball, a book about the 2003 Oakland Athletics baseball team and GM Billy Beane's sabermetric approach inspired by Bill James, is published.
2: Bill James, the guy that kind of, whip in all these things they have in baseball, he's kind of responsible for a lot of that.
1: Yeah.
2: He wasn't in the movie. Like, even his namesake, Jonah Hill, played somebody else.
1: Yeah.
2: Who was with Cleveland. It's interesting, when they shoot that movie, Billy Beane walks into the Cleveland Indian office. It's Mark Shapiro.
1: Yeah.
2: Well, he's now the head guy of the Blue Jays. So he was with Cleveland at the time. So it's always interesting to see what happens in baseball. Good film, though. Brad Pitt was really good in it. Yep.
1: On this day in 1940, the Soviet Red Army invaded Latvia, which led to the incorporation of the country into the USSR.
2: Yeah, you know, they've invaded countries so many times.
1: Yeah, left, right, and center.
2: Honestly.
1: On this day in 1885, the dismantled Statue of Liberty, a gift of friendship from the people of France to the people of America, arrives in New York Harbor after being shipped across the Atlantic Ocean in 350 individual pieces packed in more than 200 cases.
2: There you go. They unwrap that gift. There you are.
1: Oh, yeah. On this day in 1976, the NBA announces a merger with its rival, the American Basketball Association, and takes on the ABA's four most successful franchises: the Denver Nuggets, Indiana Pacers, New York Nets, which is now in Brooklyn, and the San Antonio Spurs.
2: There you go.
1: On this day in 1972, the Watergate, that was the headquarters of the Democratic National Committee, was broken into by five men who were later arrested, prompting the Watergate scandal that upended the administration of the U.S. President Richard M. Nixon.
2: Yeah, All the President's Men, great movie.
1: Yeah. Yeah, I happened to actually watch it the other day, and great movie.
2: Yeah.
1: Great movie all around. And that was On This Day on The Rock, 98.5.

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3: 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I'm Randy Atkinson with a Rock 98.5 local news update. Melville Council moved to strengthen regional emergency services at its Monday meeting, passing two major items aimed at equipping and monitoring the local fire department. Faced with a projected 10% surge in emergency calls, Council voted to approve $649,000 as a truck replacement tender. Evening also saw the most significant financial decision when they voted unanimously to award a contract for a vehicle from Patterson Liquid Systems of Lemberg. Contract secures a new rural water tanker to replace the model they have now, 1986. It's reaching the end of its 40-year operational life. Meantime, fire call volumes projected to hit record highs in Melville. Crews have responded to 72 incidents from January through June, putting them on pace to reach 140 to 150 calls by the end of December. That would be a 10% increase over last year, and that saw a 25% spike in emergency calls. So they have certainly seen the numbers go up. This week marks an important milestone in the career of Ralph Goodale. He's one of four individuals getting an honorary Doctor of Law degree this week at the University of Regina, their highest honor. Goodale receives the honorary degree Thursday during the second day of the three-day convocation ceremonies. For Goodale, he gets the honor from the same institution that he got his first degree back in 1971. Although it was still part of the University of Saskatchewan back then, it would become the University of Regina in 1974. Well, Iran will immediately take some steps to reopen the Strait of Hormuz, but that's only once a tentative deal with the U.S. to end the war is signed. President Donald Trump said that the previous deal through Barack Obama was the worst deal ever, but many feel the deal that has been signed now might even be worse than that one. Time now for the Thor's Nest Pine Sports Desk, serving the Parkland for more than seven decades. Maytag, Whirlpool, KitchenAid. From the appliance guys, Thor's Nest Appliance, 14 Betts, downtown Yorkton. Baseball yesterday, Blue Jays, nice win in Boston, beat the Red Sox 6-1. Three-game series continuing tonight at Fenway. CFL Week 3, eight teams involved, starts Friday, BC at Hamilton, triple header Saturday, capping off the night with the Riders at Calgary. 5 o'clock is kickoff for that one. Meantime, at the World Cup of Soccer, Argentina are the defending champions. Their world-class player, Lionel Messi, is playing in his 6th World Cup. They play that every 4 years, so it's a 20-year period, I guess, from start to finish. So probably starting when he's like 19, here he is 39, scoring his first ever hat-trick at a FIFA tournament. Argentina beat Algeria 3-0. Canada will play Qatar. That's tomorrow. Canadians have a tie in their first game. Having a look at Rock weather, mix of sun and cloud today. 30% chance of getting some afternoon thunderstorms, some showers. Wind northwest 20, gusting to 40, high 19. Partly cloudy overnight, again a 30% chance of rain, low 7. Thursday, mix of sun and cloud, high 20. Friday, mix of sun and cloud with a high of 19. Saturday, cloudy, high 21. Sunday, cloudy, high 18. On the roundup, Kenora, Kamsack, Foam Lake, Esther Hazy, Langeberg, Regina, Saskatoon 12, Melville, Fort Capel, Balcarres 13, Roblin, Russell 11. Yorkton, partly cloudy sky, wind northwest 9, relative humidity 93%, current temperature is 13 degrees. 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I'm Randy Atkinson.
0: For who is God besides the Lord? And who is the rock except our God?

0: Evidence Citizen Way on The Rock 98.5. My name is Brian Sedley. You're listening to The Rock and Big Breakfast with Brian and Randy. It's 7:40, 8:40 in Manitoba. It's time for the birthdays of today.
1: Hello.
0: Sorry about that. Yeah, I'm sorry.
1: I thought he fell off his chair, but no.
0: Almost fell asleep there. No, I'm just kidding. All right. She became one of the first three female tennis players to reach the finals of all four Grand Slams, along with her sister and Maria Sharapova.
1: Oh. Venus one?
0: Yeah, that is correct.
1: There it is.
0: You've been getting the first Venus one right for the last 3 days. Huh? She is 46 today.
1: She is, and I think her and her sister are teaming up Wimbledon to play doubles. That'll be quite the pair, those two.
0: Oh, for sure. And then she also won the Australian Open and French Open singles competition in 1998 and compiled a number of tournament championships in doubles play with her sister as well, too. Cast member on Saturday Night Live from 2002 to 2010, who is best known for starring in the comedy MacGruber.
1: Oh, yeah.
0: That was such a good show. Yeah. Movie. He Bill also...
1: Forte.
0: Yeah, that's right. Yeah. He also had a recurring role on 30 Rock and was a cast as a lead in the series Last Man on Earth. That was a good show as well, too. Yeah, that's correct. Will Forte is 56 years old today. He used to play the piano for Bette Midler during
1: Barry
0: her...
1: Barry Manilow.
0: Wow, this guy's like 3 for 3. I like this. 83 today, yes. Barry Manilow.
1: Yeah, good play. Yeah, got to start with Bette Midler.
0: Yeah.
1: Went on to rocking at the Copa Cabana. There you go.
0: Earned an Academy Award nomination for his role in Sideways and played the Sandman in Spider-Man 3. He played Lowell Mather in the series Wings.
1: Yeah, it was funny. He was the goofy mechanic in that one. He's got Charles Hayden.
0: I'm going to give it to you. Thomas Hayden Church.
1: Oh, okay.
0: Yeah.
1: He was also a bad guy in a Spider-Man movie, wasn't he?
0: Yeah, so he was a Sandman Spider-Man movie.
1: Yeah.
0: Also appeared in Daddy's Home, Killer Joe, and We Bought a Zoo. So he started his career doing voiceovers and as a radio DJ.
1: There's a hope they've got for you there.
0: Yeah, that's exactly it.
1: You've got a stellar TV movie career ahead of you.
0: Probably Spider-Man 16. Right. Yeah, that's something like that. By the time it happens, I don't know. I think they're on 4 or 5 right now. We'll see. He's 66 years old. So you're 4 for 4. I'm sure you'll get this one, too. Iconic multi-platinum Canadian punk rock singer, songwriter, poet, author, and activist. Her chart-dominating tracks include Spaceman, I Love Myself Today, and Moment of Weakness. You know that song, I Love Myself Today, Not Like Yesterday?
1: No.
0: No? Oh, Biff Naked. Biff Naked is 56 years old today. And that wraps up the birthdays for today. If you have a birthday that you want us to mention, definitely get a hold of me at brian@therock985.ca or get a hold of us on our Facebook or Instagram.
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0: Every Saturday night as kids, my mother curled my and my sister Beverly's hair. The next morning, she slipped the rollers out and left the resulting ringlets hanging like fat sausages all around our head. Then she stuck in a few barrettes and pronounced us beautiful. We were known as the Neufeld Girls and had regular billings at our little Nazarene church. When they asked us to sing at the nursing home, we knew we'd hit the big times. It was pretty heady stuff for caretakers' kids. As I grew, I had to learn the difference between performing for God and performing for people, between honing your skills solely to be noticed and praised by others and polishing them to bring God the highest glory. People, you see, critique performance. God critiques the heart, and hearts are a lot harder to prepare than hair. I believe that if God gives a gift, it's up to us to hone it to the sharpest edge we can bring it to, for His delight and glory, even if it involves the equivalent of sausage ringlets. But it's a fine balance, isn't it, for those involved in ministry, music or otherwise. We can focus so hard on being professional and praised that the accolades of others turns us from the God of the gifts, and all we're left with is ashes. God deserves more. In fact, He deserves everything. Ultimately, He's the only audience that matters. For Simple Words, I'm Kathleen Gibson.
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0: That was Surprise Me with John Waller and Waller Company with Eric Lee Bromley. You're listening to The Rock 98.5 morning show, breakfast show, actually, with Ryan and Randy. And just want to let you know of our Facebook Father's Day Eats and Treats giveaway. What we have, you could win a synthetic oil change valued at $130.
1: See,
0: from
1: Yorkton
0: Hyundai.
1: That's like being at the Indy 500, right?
0: Yeah.
1: The car pulls in, out comes the pit
0: crew. Oh, yeah.
1: And instead of like fueling it with gas for the race, we do a synthetic oil change.
0: Yeah.
1: Because that'll keep that motor running well.
0: It's oh, yeah.
1: It's a great thing, the synthetic oil change. You'll go longer between oil changes and things of this nature. So, yeah, it's a good thing and a nice little thing to get on Father's Day.
0: Oh, for sure it is, yeah.
1: Absolutely, yeah.
0: It'd be definitely a great Father's Day gift to give. And all you got to do is tag a friend and share the post on our Facebook page. And that's the Rock 98.5 Facebook page. Give us a follow as well, too. And that is our Eats and Treats Father's Day giveaway for Yorkton Hyundai.
2: Everybody's trying to be a somebody. A guy received a promotion to vice president of a company and bragged about it for weeks. Finally, his wife said, "Listen, Bob, it's not a big deal. Everyone's a vice president these days. They even have a vice president of peas at the supermarket." "Impossible," said Bob, and called the supermarket. "May I speak to the vice president of peas?" he asked. "Yes," came the reply. "Would that be for fresh or frozen?" We need more humble people. There are so few of us out there. Jesus says in Matthew 23:12, "Whoever exalts himself will be humbled, and whoever humbles himself will be exalted." Someone said, "I'm just a nobody telling everybody about somebody who can change everybody." Isn't that great? Go make someone's day.
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2: 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Saskatchewan government is providing $753,000 this to support annual funding in 15 new mobile addiction recovery spaces in Yorkton. The funding to Medivie Health Services, allowing people to go through substance use withdrawal and recovery in a more familiar space. The goal of the mobile home-based services is to allow people considered at low risk for complicated withdrawal to safely detox in their home communities. New spaces in Yorkton, part of the province's commitment through its action plan for mental health and addictions, this to create 500 addiction recovery spaces province-wide. Northern Tornadoes Project has confirmed three additional tornadoes stemming from the storms in the southeast part of the province. Two of the twisters in the downburst occurred June 7th, southeast to Saskatchewan. The first one, 8:10 in the evening in the Glen Ewan area. NTP added a ground and drone survey that was completed last week, documented and reporting damage, discovering additional damage to power poles and trees. Agency added a satellite imagery review, but it didn't reveal any visible damage. According to NTP, the system was assessed as an EF1 tornado, estimated maximum speed 145 kilometers an hour. Premier Scott Moe has signed a memorandum of understanding with Poland, this to advance collaboration in nuclear energy development, including nuclear workforce development, research and innovation, as well as supply chain opportunities. The agreement recognizes the importance of collaboration related to nuclear energy development while creating opportunities for future exchanges and partnerships between Saskatchewan and Poland. Well, Iran will immediately take steps to reopen the Strait of Hormuz once a tentative deal with the U.S. to end the war is signed. It'll be allowed to sell its oil without restrictions, according to a leaked copy of the interim deal. The accord, due to be formally signed in the ceremony in Switzerland Friday, lays out the U.S. would secure at least $300 billion to rebuild Iran after the war and work to end all American and United Nations sanctions imposed on Tehran if a final agreement addressing U.S.'s nuclear program is reached, at least Iran's nuclear program. U.S. doesn't want one. The U.S. Agreement immediately will allow Iran to sell oil freely. That will give them a whole lot of money. U.S. President Donald Trump had declared that the first deal with Iran through then-President Barack Obama was one of the worst deals ever. Looks as though he may have signed the same thing. Time now for the Thorsness Appliance Sports Desk. You need appliances, Maytag, Whirlpool, KitchenAid from the Appliance Guys, Thorsness Appliance, 14 Bets, downtown Yorkton. Baseball, Toronto Blue Jays, got to get on a run here soon. Started off yesterday, 6-1 win in Boston. It is the first of three they're playing in Fenway. Week three CFL season moving right along. Friday, BC at Hamilton. Saturday, early game, Toronto at Ottawa. Midday game, Montreal at Edmonton. Late game, the Riders are at Calgary. 5 o'clock is kickoff. Lionel Messi will go down as one of the best soccer players ever. Here he is in his 6th World Cup. It's played every 4 years. He had a hat trick yesterday. First time he's had a FIFA hat trick. Argentina beat Algeria 3-0. Of course, Argentina are the defending World Cup champions. Canada will play Qatar tomorrow's second game. They had a tie in their first one. Saskatchewan-born defenseman Ethan Bear, he played with the Yorkton Maulers, has signed a 1-year, two-way contract with the NHL's New York Islanders. Originally from the Ojibwe's First Nation, Bear spent last season with the American Hockey League affiliate for the Islanders in Bridgeport, Connecticut. Not a bad place to play hockey. His contract allows that to continue while also opening the door for a potential return to the NFL. Well, he wishes. How about NHL? 28-year-old has also played with Vancouver, Carolina, and Edmonton, team that drafted him in 2015. You like watching that Saturday night hockey on CBC? You watched it. Your dad watched it. Grandpa, grandma. Everybody sat around and watched little Saturday night hockey. Not anymore. CBC and Rogers Sportsnet unable to reach a sublicensing agreement means Saturday night NHL games will no longer be broadcast for free on CBC. Saturday night games will exclusively air on Rogers' own platform, so you're going to need some streaming options to do that. Rock weather, mix of sun and cloud today, 30% chance of showers, afternoon thunderstorm possible, wind north 20, gusting to 40, and a high of 19. Partly cloudy tonight, 30% chance of showers, low 7. Thursday, mix of sun and cloud, high 20. Friday, mix of sun and cloud, high 19. Saturday, cloudy, high 21. Sunday, cloudy, and a high of 18. Normal high this time of year is 22. Normal low 10, sunrise 4:34. Nice long days, 9:08 sunset. By the way, first day of summer. Isn't that far away? Longest day of the year. Having a look at current conditions, Kenora, Kamsack, Foam Lake, Esterhazy, Langeberg, Regina, Saskatoon 12, Melville, Fort Capel, Balcarres 13, Roblin, Russell 11. Yorkton, partly cloudy sky, northwest wind 9, relative humidity 93%, current temperature 13 degrees. 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
0: For who is God besides the Lord? And who is the Rock except our God?

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3: You know, this is already week three of Downtown Culture Fest. Time flies by. Good morning, Caitlin Consan from YBIT. How are you?
4: Good morning. I'm doing great.
3: It kind of flies by, doesn't it? This is week three already, for goodness sakes. Had another good one, Ukrainian, last week?
4: Yeah, the, you know, rain stayed away, so that was good. It always seems to rain on Ukraine Day, so we were able to get through it before the rain came.
3: Perfect. Got some food, got everything else. Now we're kind of going to get a double hit today, and we've got two outstanding cultures, Philippine and India. Walk us through today.
4: Yeah, so looking forward to tomorrow. We are
3: tomorrow.
4: That's okay.
3: I don't want anybody to go down there today.
4: Yeah, don't go tonight.
3: No.
4: Come out tomorrow.
3: There you go.
4: from 4:30 till 5:15,
3: okay.
4: We have actually Channel 22 from Sacred Heart High School. So they're going to be kicking it off, rocking some tunes down in City Center
3: Park. Explain what that is. Who are they?
4: Yeah, so they're a rock band based out of Sacred Heart High School. So it's students. So looking forward to having them. They had their year-end concert last week, and so now they're going to come and play some of those tunes for us.
3: Fantastic.
4: And then starting at 5:15, we have the Filipino culture. So they've got some singing and dancing, and of course, they've got some food to share with everybody. So really looking forward to having them. And then we will switch to the Indian culture, where they've got some dancing and performances. And then I think everybody's favorite activity is their Holi festival. So there will be water and colors and a lot of fun. So we encourage everybody to wear white and something that you're okay kind of maybe getting wrecked.
3: Because there's going to be a spray of a lot of paint and everything else. It's all associated with the celebration, right?
4: Yes. It's a lot of fun, but it's also, we try to clear everything before we start because it gets really messy really quickly.
3: It kind of needs to be your final part, eh?
4: It does, yeah.
3: Kinda.
4: It's just, it kind of ends our evening off, which works, really good.
3: Okay, so you're going to have food on the Filipino and the Indian side. Lot of color in the dance, too, eh? It's all part of their culture.
4: Yeah, lots of color, lots of food. We have, again, lots of vendors selling their crafts and, you know, different items. We've got the food trucks back, the bouncy houses, the face painting, the kids' games. Lots to do for all ages.
3: What are you seeing most from people as you wander around and they wander around and maybe get to vendors and try some food and different things like that? Is it basically just simply everybody getting a taste of a different culture and kind of finding out what they have to offer that they're in our community? It's just a great way to do that.
4: Yeah, I think that's one of the big things. And then just generally community connection, getting people out of their houses or out of their workplaces, coming together and interacting with each other and, bringing their kids out or bringing their grandkids out for some fun. And I think, you know, it's just so important to interact with each other. And, I feel like we're really good at doing that over food, right? And, you know, sharing our food with each other. And I love to see all the smiley faces and all ages, right? We had walkers and canes all the way to strollers last year. And I think that's what's so great about this event is that it's attracting all ages.
3: It is indeed. And it's just great to take a page out of the kids' playbook in that they're just out there having fun. They don't care who is who. They just want to have fun and enjoy it, and we all should too.
4: Yeah, you said that so well, Randy.
3: It's so simple, really, right?
4: Yes. Now, it truly is.
3: It is so, and it's pretty easy to be nice, let's face it. It's not that tough. Philippine and India tonight. This is week three Downtown Culture Fest tomorrow. Why do I keep saying today? Maybe I want it to be a two-day event. I bet you don't.
4: Yeah, I think lots of people are like, why don't you do more of these? And I'm like, it takes a lot to set up and take down every week.
3: It does indeed. And Wybit and your group do an outstanding job, and that is bringing culture to all of us, which is such an important thing. Tomorrow's the day. I'm looking at it here. Mix of sun and cloud, high of 20. Looks like you're going to have outstanding weather. Caitlin, thanks for taking a few minutes, and good luck week 3 Downtown Culture Fest.
4: Thank you.
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0: One more day, Sons of Sunday. The song is about human vulnerability and deep gratitude. It serves as a reminder to treasure each fleeting day as a gift from God rather than taking tomorrow for granted. Coming up next, we'll have Gonna Be All Right with Matt Mayer.
1: Yeah, hang on here a second. Before I do that, I just wanted to say something about within the city and that. And I've talked to a couple people yesterday.
0: Yeah.
1: We've seen how things are growing, right?
0: Oh, for sure.
1: How green it is. The grass and everything.
0: Yeah.
1: Joyce, the city cutting grass. Do they ever cut grass? Well, sure they do. And they've got a schedule. Just like when they move snow. They do it with grass, too. Now, it's not easy. You do a big field. By the time you get back there next week, it needs to be cut again. So let's just be patient out there. Let them do it. The dandelions will do its cycle. The mosquitoes are coming through. Come on, everybody. It's summer. Let's enjoy ourselves.

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3: For Life, about matters of life, because life matters. This week's program looks at another aspect of abortion from the viewpoint of the increasing number of adults who are survivors of an abortion procedure. In this instance, Denisha Werkheiser survived her mom attempting to abort her, not once, but twice. Tune in this Friday, June 19th at 11 a.m. to hear her amazing story, including how the Lord has brought forgiveness and healing.

0: From the Rock Newsroom, good morning. I'm Randy Atkinson with a Rock 98.5 local news update. Melville City Council moving to strengthen emergency services. This happening at its Monday meeting as they passed two major items aimed at equipping and monitoring the local fire department. Faced with a projected 10% surge in emergency calls, council voted to approve $649,000 for a truck replacement tender. Most significant decision of the evening saw council vote to award an emergency vehicle contract to Pattison Liquid Systems of Lemberg. Contract secures a new rural water tanker to replace an aging 1986 model that has reached the end of its 40-year operational life. Saskatchewan drivers, well, we may see some relief at the pumps. Global oil prices dropping following the tentative agreement with the Middle East. United States and Iran have agreed in principle to reopen the Strait of Hormuz, which has eased supply concerns and initiated a decline in the cost of crude oil. At market open yesterday, West Texas crude was $81 a barrel. Just on May 15th, it was $1.08. Patrick DeHaan, head of petroleum analysis with Gas Buddy, says Saskatchewan's average gasoline price could drop by 15 cents a liter because of the recent decline in the price of oil. But he cautions that this potential savings is highly dependent on the international negotiations. Time now for the Thornton Supply and Sports Desk, serving the Parkland for more than seven decades. Maytag, Whirlpool, KitchenAid. From the appliance guys, Thornton Supply, 14 bets, downtown Yorkton. Baseball, Toronto beat Boston 6-1, opening game, three-game set for the Jays at Fenway in Boston. CFL Week 3, Friday, BC at Hamilton, Saturday, Toronto at Ottawa, Montreal at Edmonton, late game Saskatchewan at Calgary. That is set for a 5 o'clock kickoff. Having a look at Rock weather, mix of sun and cloud expected today, 30% chance of getting some afternoon thunderstorms, that's possible, wind north 20, gusting to 40, and a high of 19. Partly cloudy tonight, 30% chance of showers, low 7. Thursday, mix of sun and cloud, high 20. Friday, mix of sun and cloud with a high of 19. Saturday, cloudy, high 21. And Sunday, cloudy and a high of 18. On the roundup, Kenora, Campsack, Esterhazy, Langeberg, Fort Capel, Balcarres, Regina, Melville, 14, Foam Lake, Roblin, Russell, Saskatoon, 13. Yorkton, partly cloudy sky, wind northeast 10. Relative humidity is 87%, current temperature 14 degrees. 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
6: I know you better than you know yourself. As a young man, I heard that confident declaration from a friend. Her intentions were good, but my complicated life as an adopted missionary kid had been shaped across four continents and cultures. She didn't really know me. Zophar, a friend of Job's, sounded wise in his assessment of Job's difficulties. "Can you fathom the mysteries of God?" Zophar asked him in Job 11. "They are higher than the heavens above. Who can argue with that?" But then Zophar dared speak of something he couldn't know: Job's heart. Without evidence, he proclaimed, "If you put away the sin that is in your hand and allow no evil to dwell in your tent, then you will stand firm and without fear." Job responded sarcastically, "Wisdom will die with you, but I have a mind as well as you. I'm not inferior to you. Who does not know all these things?" Job's reality was so complex that even he didn't know what was taking place. He correctly said, "To God belong wisdom and power." It didn't come from Zophar, who presumed to have authority and insight that weren't his. Our friends may need our loving counsel from time to time, but usually friends in crisis need us to bring their names in prayer to the one who truly does know them. Today's encouragement was provided by Our Daily Bread Ministries.
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0: 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For who is God besides the Lord? And who is The Rock except our God?
1: Good morning, Rockers. Welcome back to The Rock and Big Breakfast with Brian and Randy on this wonderful Wednesday, June 17th. You know, someone came into the studio today and they said, have you seen it outside? They said it's raining a little bit, or raining. And I'm like, wow, like pretty much on my way to work. It was sunshine and lollipops. The next song we have for you is called In Jesus' Name. It's a powerful Christian worship song by the rock band Cutlass, released back on 2014 as part of their 8th studio album. Glory is on the Rock 98.5.

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Time for the Word of Life. Word of Life is from Psalm chapter 68, verses 4 and 5. Sing to God, sing in praise of his name, extol him who rides on the clouds, rejoice him. His name is the Lord. A father to the fatherless, a defender of widows, is God in his holy dwelling. Psalm chapter 68, verses 4 and 5 is your Word of Life.

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Turning over to Rock Weather. Today, mix of sun and cloud with 30% chance of showers. Risk of a thunderstorm this afternoon. Wind becoming north at 20 kilometers an hour. Gusting to 40 in the morning. High of 19. Tonight, partly cloudy, 30% chance of showers early in the evening with a risk of a thunderstorm. Wind north, 20 kilometers an hour, gusting to 40, becoming light this evening and a low of 7. Thursday, that's tomorrow, mixed sun and cloud, 30% chance of showers in the afternoon with a risk of a thunderstorm. Wind becoming northwest, 20 kilometers an hour, gusting to 40 near noon and a high of 20 and a low of 8. Friday, mixed sun and cloud, high of 19, clear, low of 6 at night. Saturday, increasing cloudiness, high of 21 with a low of 8. And Sunday, cloudy with 60% chance of showers, high of 18 and a low of 10. That is your Rock Weather. Coming up next, we'll have OK

0: That was Elevation Alleluia on the Rock 98.5. Well, the Blue Jays defeated the Boston Red Sox 6-1 last night, and they used a power surge at Fenway Park to take the opening game of the three-game series against Boston. Davis Schneider, Andrés Giménez hit back-to-back home runs in the fifth inning off of rookie Peyton Tolle to build an early 3-0 lead. It was the first time Toronto hit back-to-back homers all season long. Later in the game, George Springer finally launched his 300th career home run, hitting a two-run shot in the ninth inning to seal the 6-1 victory.
1: Here's another encouraging story from thechristianheart.com, the ministry that highlights how men and women display their love for Jesus in their day-to-day lives.
2: I'm in ministry, in breakdancing, said no one ever, except Phil Jenkins, who uses his special hobby to disciple young men who are sometimes overlooked by the church. Phil's the dad of four young kids, so he's plenty busy. But he's found he can engage effectively with this unique community by getting to know them at a deep level through a pastime they all enjoy. The Break Free Ministry began in Dallas, but Phil now has three young men extending the reach of his dream to other communities. They are passionate disciple makers, focused on building the local church through breakdancing, and they're reaching a group of young men from different backgrounds so their lives can be transformed by the gospel of Jesus Christ.
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0: Enjoy a crafting community get-together at the Yorkton Public Library and finish those crafts you've been working on. Held Tuesday, June 23rd and Wednesday, June 24th from 5:30 to 7:30 p.m. Bring your supplies to the library and we'll have a time of fun and chatter as we work on our own individual crafts. Allison will be hosting and will try to give assistance where it is needed. But this is not a class. It is simply a get-together for crafters in the evening.
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3: Hello, this is Yorkton MLA David Chan. 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I'm looking forward to what the future holds for Yorkton in our pursuit of a strong, safe, and secure Saskatchewan. The constituency office is located at 9 Fifth Avenue North, just off of Broadway Street. 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
2: Dad's okay with more socks and another tie, but why not give him something really special? 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

It's 950, 1050 in Manitoba. The last song was Cade Thompson. That's What the Cross is For. Coming up next, we got a little New Hope, Oahu. 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
2: Be thinking about what financial decision would express best my love for my spouse. How can I organize money in a way that would be good for our relationship? And if they can organize their use of money around making the difference that God uniquely had in mind in bringing them together in marriage, that will set them on a very, very good path.
3: Well, that's personal finance writer and speaker Matt Bell, and he joins us again today on Focus on the Family with Jim Daly. I'm John Fuller, and thanks for being here.
4: You know, John, last time we had a great conversation about the early years of marriage and finances, and everybody went, yay! most people don't say that, but most people do need to pay attention to that, especially as you're engaged and deciding, okay, how do we do these things? You got to talk about money. And we covered that last time. If you missed the program, go hear it from the website, or you can get the smartphone app and have access to all the programs right there. So we're going to continue the discussion today and get more practical advice on how couples can really tackle the issue of financial problems.
3: Yeah, and Matt is an expert in biblical money management. He's managing editor at Sound Mind Investing, which is a Christian company to help people invest successfully in order to care for their family and live generously. And today, we're going to explore more insights from his book called Starting Strong, Discovering the Good That Money Can Do Through Your Marriage.
4: Matt, welcome back to Focus.
5: Thanks so much. It's really great to be here.
4: Yeah. Again, people respond to these programs because I think it's where so many people are living. You know, we're having some difficulty. We're not sure quite what to do. So, again, let me encourage you to get a hold of us, get a copy of the book, talk to one of our Caring Christian counselors, whatever you need. Let's get into it, though. You and Jude were living in Chicago. Sorry. I'm sorry. I don't want to tease all our Chicago listeners. But you had a hefty property tax bill. How did you manage that? If you're willing, what was the amount, and how did you dig out of it?
5: Mm-hmm. Yeah, it was $1,000 a month. And this was not even a large house.
4: For how many months?
3: Every
5: month. So $12,000 annual property tax bill. And when I first got that bill, I was shocked. I guess I just hadn't really done the homework of what we were getting ourselves into.
4: That's big.
5: It was huge. In fact, when I saw the bill the first time, I thought maybe one of our kids had been kidnapped and this was a ransom note. It just seemed crazy high. But that was a wake-up call to me because we had to really scramble to come up with the money for the property tax bill. But ever since then, we've been taking 1/12th of the annual amount of all of these, kind of what I like to call periodic bills or expenses, things you're spending money on sometime during the year but not necessarily every month, and we're setting it aside into savings so that when the bill comes due, the money is there. This is a great thing to do for vacations, for Christmas gifts, for the annual home insurance bill, the semi-annual car insurance bill. If you can put aside 1/12th of the annual amount of all such bills and expenses, and then the money will be there when the bill comes due, and that's a beautiful thing.
4: You know, we and I agree. I mean, it takes a little discipline. I think Gene and I did the old envelope thing early on.
5: Yeah, very effective.
4: Just put actual cash in envelopes, and then we did start stealing from here or there. But, you know, as long as it works, right? You're not going over anything.
5: Yeah, it's okay.
4: I mean, it's really just, it's right there for you to see and to feel and to touch.
5: Right.
4: But part of that was paying off those semi-annual or annual payments regularly, you know, just tuck it in that envelope and then go turn it into the checking account, write the check for it.
5: Yeah, it was one of the most freeing things that we did, this idea of setting aside 1/12th of the annual amount of all these periodic bills and expenses. I mean, if you take a vacation and then you figure out how to pay for it afterwards, that really puts a damper on the vacation. But if you go on a vacation and you've been saving for it month by month,
4: then you have
5: that
4: fun.
5: Just adds a lot more peace and enjoyment
4: to it. It's not a burden. How am I going to pay this off, right?
5: That's right.
4: You know, in that regard with a house, it's really important for younger couples, particularly particularly, that's a great goal, and that house becomes a great asset for you. If you hit something and you need to borrow against it, that can be something you can do. You want to not try, you don't want to do that. But, you know, again, your house and being owned is a great asset. The point I'm making there is states where the state tax is high, the real estate tax is high, like you said, $12,000 a year.
5: Yeah.
4: You have to calculate that before you buy, because it might be wise to continue to rent until you can accommodate a $12,000 annual tax payment.
5: Yeah, for sure. Yeah, and there are a lot of expenses people don't realize when buying a house. I mean, for sure you should account for the taxes, the upkeep on the house.
4: Yeah.
5: That's a really big one. When I look at people's budgets, I see time and time again either no money or not enough money set aside for both home repairs and maintenance, and also for cars as well. So that can be a real wake-up call for people when they see just how much it costs. Typically, I recommend 1.5% of the purchase price. So you get a $400,000 house, that's $6,000 a year for maintenance and repairs, so that's $500 a month. That sounds like a lot of money that maybe people weren't planning for, but that would be the better part of wisdom, to purchase a house where you can do that.
4: Yeah, let me say, for an RV trailer or a boat, you can like quadruple that amount.
3: 100%.
4: Those things, you know, Gene and I love camping, and so we progressed, you know, we did tents, and then we did eventually a fifth wheel. And I was shocked at the upkeep. I'm sure I spent as much on maintenance as I did on buying the thing, because I got a screaming deal on it. But man, it was a lot. It was always $600 to $1,000 to replace the converter, tires, chassis, suspension. I mean, you're going, I think they do this on purpose. They build those things to 80% of what's required. Then you got to spend the extra 20% to make sure it's roadworthy.
5: Wouldn't be surprised.
4: But what's that great saying about boats? Your best 2 days are the day you buy and the day you sell it.
5: I was just thinking that.
4: But sometimes it's exciting for young couples, and they overreach and do something like that and don't count those costs.
5: Yeah.
4: And you really need to.
5: Really important to do that work up front before you get to the showroom.
4: Talk to people who have owned it.
5: Yeah, absolutely. That's the best thing. There's a great book on decision making out there that is this funny kind of look throughout the book about how people tend to make bad decisions. And at the end of the book, the advice, he netted out the advice is exactly what you just said. Talk to other people who've made that decision and see how that worked out for them, and what would they have done differently.
4: You know, this idea just struck me, but Gene and I have a will. I hope everybody has a will as well.
5: Yeah.
4: But, you know, one of the things that we talked about is if we can afford to do those things, because camping was so big for our family, for Trent and Troy growing up. They love it. They have said many times, those were the best experiences of our family.
5: Yeah.
4: And so, you know, as you get older and your kids get married and they have kids, what a wonderful thing. If you can afford it, why not do that for your young adult children with your grandkids, and maybe spring for that and take care of that so they can have those experiences if they can't afford it? Would that be a good way to spend some money, perhaps?
5: Absolutely.
4: Without spoiling them.
5: Yeah, I mean, and you said the keywords, as long as you can afford it. If you've got the wherewithal to set aside a certain amount of money for vacations, that tends to be the most satisfying way to spend money, is having experiences together. In our household, I drive an older car by choice. I would rather, you know, and that's an important skill, is to learn to make trade-offs based on what's most important. I love to travel. I love the memories we've made as a family when we've traveled and had adventures together. So I will happily drive an older car in order to make that happen.
4: You recommend allocating 15% of our income into savings and investment. Could you cover those? 15% seems reasonable. A lot of companies give matching opportunities to a certain percentage.
5: That's
4: like
5: right.
4: 5%, 6%, 7%, 10%.
5: Yeah.
4: So in looking at that, when you're kind of lean, what do you do as a young couple?
5: Yeah. Well, again, it starts with that orientation of the five things you can do with money. We step back from the circumstances where there's a lot of emotion and a lot of, you know, we can't possibly make this happen sort of thing. And we say, we are committed to giving the first portion to the Lord's work in the world. We're going to save and invest the next portions, and then we're going to spend. So it starts with stepping back and kind of creating this idealistic plan. can, and then stepping into it. You might have to start with saving less, saving 5% of income, but be committed to growing that over time. But that 15% threshold, which is saving and investing, you know, build that emergency fund first, build that big ticket item replacement fund, as I talk about in the book, money you allocate for these periodic bills and expenses, that isn't extra savings. That isn't part of the 15%. That should just be on your cash flow plan. You've got a $1,200 insurance bill, it's $100 a month, so that's already there. But the 15% will help you build a sufficient emergency fund, and then once that's built, you can start to invest that money.
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8: Wealth can be deceitful and hinder our spiritual growth. In Matthew 13:22, Jesus said, "The one who received the seed that fell among the thorns is the man who hears the word, but the worries of this life and the deceitfulness of wealth choke it, making it unfruitful." How is wealth deceitful? As we accumulate money and material things, it's very easy to trust in these temporary assets rather than God. For example, after being blessed with a large crop, the rich fool in Luke 12 decided to hoard his wealth rather than share it, and to trust in his wealth rather than trusting in God. Yes, we do need some money in order to buy necessities, which God has promised to provide as we put him first, Matthew 6. However, we must never put our trust in money and material things. In Proverbs 3, 5, and 6, God admonishes us, "Trust in the Lord with all your heart, and lean not on your own understanding. In all your ways acknowledge him, he shall direct your paths."
3: Thanks for listening to Focus on the Family. Let's resume now with the balance of today's programming.
4: Matt, you describe our spending types. Now we're getting into the nitty-gritty. Yeah. And this goes back to those common, labels from psychology, the choleric, the sanguine, the phlegmatic, and then melancholy. So let's hit those. The choleric, what is our financial connection to that personality type?
5: Yeah, and the fact is there are financial connections to each one of these temperaments, which I think is really fascinating. I mean, I think temperament's a fascinating topic unto itself. If you do that as a couple, you discover how God has uniquely wired you, and it's just, once you figure it out, it's as if somebody's been watching you all of your life, and they know things about you that you didn't realize other people knew. So it's a fascinating discovery that you can do together. But the choleric is the type A, hard-charging, get-it-done, very disciplined sort of person. And financially, they can be really good at pursuing goals and tackling goals. So if you've got a lot of debt and you're going to set a choleric on the path of getting out of debt, they will get it done. Every temperament type has certain financial strengths and certain financial weaknesses. So the choleric can be so focused on getting things done that in a marriage relationship, they can tend to run ahead of a spouse sometimes and maybe make investments without talking about them or make certain purchases without discussions. So they need to slow down a little bit and make sure they're including their spouse.
4: No, that's good. Okay, let's move to sanguine.
5: Yeah, the sanguine is the life of the party, outgoing, extroverted sort of person. Everybody loves to be around the sanguine. On the strength side, financially, sanguines tend to be very generous. They tend to be very generous in giving to the Lord's work, generous in giving gifts. They really take a lot of fun and value out of that. On the downside, financially, because like I said, each temperament has both a strength and a weakness, financially, they tend to not take to the use of a budget. Yeah, that's too analytical.
4: Being an extrovert, I can relate to that.
3: So that is a flashpoint, obviously, in the marriage.
5: It can be, yeah, especially if people with very different temperaments, which is very common, come together in marriage, that can be. So it's really helpful to understand that. You know, someone who's a melancholic temperament type really takes to the use of a budget. Marry someone with a sanguine temperament type who really doesn't take to the use of a budget. Well, hey, it'd be the better part of wisdom to have the melancholic person take care of the budget, talk about it, kind of lead the discussions about it. Both need to be involved in setting goals and that sort of thing, but don't expect the sanguine to suddenly become an accountant. Yeah. That's not going to happen.
3: Okay, and then what about phlegmatic?
5: Yeah.
3: What about those folks?
5: So the phlegmatic temperament, this tends to be the most likable temperament of all four. They're very likable. They're very peaceable. They're very easygoing and kind of steady as you go. Employers love to have people with a phlegmatic temperament on the payroll because they will show up on time and they will get the job done. They're kind of what the Bible might describe as the steady plotters out there. On the downside, I mean, this is both a positive and a negative wrapped in one. They tend to be savers. So it can be a good thing to save money, but they can tend to be kind of cheap as well. So letting go of that money that they've saved can be a challenge for them.
4: That's funny. So are there good matchups here? That you know, is this part of the premarital counseling?
5: Yeah.
4: Oh, you're choleric. Well, you should be up with a phlegmatic. And
5: yeah, I'm not sure that that's even possible. I mean,
4: that even. Well, let me ask it that way. You can probably have a different approach, even though that may be your core. That's what we would say with marriage counseling. I mean, these are your base operating systems.
5: Yeah.
4: But you can learn new operating systems.
5: Yeah, you can learn to manage it.
4: Yeah.
5: Your temperament is not going to change over your lifetime, but you can learn to manage your temperament. You know, my primary is choleric, and so I'm very project-oriented. I've had to learn, and believe me, I'm still learning, you know, people first, then projects. Mm. I've had to really learn that. And don't run over people in pursuit of getting a project done. So we can learn to manage these things, but our temperament, our core tendencies, typically don't change.
4: Okay, what do you think you are, John?
3: I don't know. I was going to turn it back to Matt and ask him, but go ahead, disclose.
4: No, I think it's probably a combo, but yeah. I think I definitely have that sanguine thing, but I can be pretty pragmatic too.
5: Yeah, well, we each have a primary and a secondary, and there may be elements of the other two in our makeup as well, but we typically have a primary and a secondary, and they can show up in different circumstances sometimes. Maybe a high stress situation, you're more one than the other, maybe in a purchase decision, you're more one than the other. So it's a fascinating, you're not just going to get this done in one sitting. You're going to discover this over time.
4: You also speak to the delusions of dinkhood.
5: Yeah.
4: So you got to remind us, what does dinkdom mean? And then what are those delusions of dinkhood?
5: Right. So dink is double income, no kids. You know, when couples come together, typically today both are working. And so it's very easy to start to envision the sort of life you could live with these two incomes combined now. We just need one place to live, but we've got these two incomes, and you can start to dream of this really big life.
4: Or you set patterns of expense that won't be sustainable once you have additional expenses come into the home, like kids.
5: That's right. And so I remember sitting across the table from a couple where they had a big life going. They had a very nice house that required a hefty portion of both of their big incomes. They had two leased vehicles. They had nights on the town. And then one of them lost their job. Mm. And now there's stress. Now there's even some anger between them about the loss of the job and what that means to their lifestyle. So I really encourage couples to go slow with a house purchase decision. Make sure that it's something you can truly afford. And I've got certain principles I've come to over time. I'm just geeky enough to have run the numbers on a lot of different size households and different income levels.
4: Choleric.
5: Exactly. With a secondary of melancholy.
4: Yeah, right.
5: So that really...
4: Mr. Numbers.
5: Yeah. So 25% of monthly gross income for the combination of mortgage, taxes, and insurance is pretty much the max that I think a couple can spend on housing. All the better if it's more like 20%. And here's the kicker. I really encourage people to try to do that on one income. Mm-hmm. And people say, what? That's impossible. But I'll tell you, the best financial advice that Jude and I got when we were getting married is to base your lifestyle and major purchase decisions on one income. So that's what we did. When we bought, we rented for the first 10 months and we bought a condo, and the condo we could afford on my income alone. We both had a vision of Jude being able to stay home with kids if God blessed us in that way. And so we were working toward that. But even if a couple doesn't have kids, if you're building your lifestyle on two incomes, it's a big problem and a big stress point if one of them loses their job. So buy a house you can afford on one income and set your lifestyle accordingly.
3: Yeah.
4: Hey, let me ask you, and this is serious, and I think it would have popped up in some young people's minds today. I mean, this fear that really exists in 20, 30-somethings about having children because they're so expensive, and they get bombarded with that. You're going to spend $250,000. I don't know what the latest number is, but that was a number I saw from somebody. I don't know if they were pro-family or anti-family, but that number of $250,000 was the average amount a couple will spend 0 to 18 on a child.
5: Yeah.
4: And they get panicked. Where's that money coming from?
5: Right.
4: But that's, you know, again, even if that's accurate, that's over 18 years.
5: Right.
4: So speak to that fear that is gripping so many young couples right now that more and more are deciding not to have children, which is antithetical to the Lord's blessing for us, I believe.
5: Yeah. Yeah, I totally agree. And what you just said makes all the sense in the world that you see these big numbers, but if you amortize that over time, it becomes a much smaller number. And in a really practical way, I tell couples, newly married couples, that, you know, because that often comes up, how much will kids cost and how can we prepare for that? But if you think about what you're spending money now as a couple without kids, you're spending money on entertainment and certain types of vacations and certain other things, that those expenses will tend to change when you have kids. You know, kids, when they're really young, they don't have a lot of needs. You don't need to go on some fancy vacation, and they'll be really happy with certain very simple things. Your money will get freed up in one area to be available for the next area. So in a really practical sense, you can make it work that way.

0: Absolutely.
1: Through my boys.
0: My marriage with Jude and our kids, those are the greatest joys, the greatest, most meaningful parts of life is our family. And so don't miss that. Don't read a headline about the cost of kids and then miss that.
1: Yeah, so many regrets.
0: I remember a time when money was especially tight. I was self-employed. I was writing and speaking. And there were a couple of events I did that then didn't end up getting paid for. And I remember being very stressed about it. And I remember getting up in the middle of the night and going and looking in on our kids. And I just thought, this is what it's about. You know, the bills will get paid. Things will work their way out. But don't miss the blessing that family is. Don't miss the blessing the kids are. They're a ton of work. You'll be stressed at times. You'll be worried at times. And there's nothing greater. There's no greater gift than family. I
1: so agree, obviously. Yeah. But, you know, again, so many young people are gripped with that fear. And the spirit of fear is not from God.
0: You know,
1: and things do get met. Those needs get met somehow.
0: That's right. Money shouldn't rule. One of the couples I interviewed, this great couple, I first met them when they were in their 20s and just out of college, and both working in full-time ministry, and they were just this cool, fun couple to get to know, really doing things right from the very beginning. They thought they couldn't tithe, but they used a budget, a really practical tool, and found that they could. And now I caught up with them 15 years later. They've got three kids. One is severely disabled. And you think, boy, young kids, that's a stressful time of life unto itself. But you throw into the mix a severely disabled child, they would have every reason to be stressed. When I reconnected with them, they were so at peace. It was remarkable. And money isn't the only factor that leads to that peace. But for them, financially, understanding each other's temperaments enabled them to, as they said, bend toward each other, to build greater unity in their marriage. And they also said that, you know, we know where our money's going and what's happening financially because we're using this crazy tool that people don't like called a budget that turns out to be very effective. But money doesn't rule. That's a value we've established in our lives, that if we go to a restaurant, we meet a server who clearly has some need and it's not in our budget to bless them with some extra tip, we're going to bless them with that extra tip. Money doesn't rule. We manage money, we're good stewards with money, but money doesn't rule. You know, Ron Blue, who wrote the first biblical money management book I ever read called Master Your Money, he said, don't plan God out of your finances. You know, we're called to be planners. The plans of the diligent lead to profit as surely as haste leads to poverty, but don't plan God out of your finances. You can plan and organize and envision, but ultimately, you've got to leave room for the leadings of the Holy Spirit. Mm.
1: Well, Matt, I can clearly see where this is connected with your emotions. And I love it because I think right at the end here, you have really probably done your most effective teaching for us, you know, in terms of perspective and thought and how to put it in the right order. Mm. And it comes right from your heart.
0: Well, you know, Jim, I heard a quote recently that it's been very... Sorry. It's been very impactful. And that quote simply says, you always know when you're doing something for the first time. You rarely know when you're doing something for the last time. Hmm. We can't take life for granted. Hmm. And we can't take the people that we love for granted. So my encouragement to couples is to treat life like the gift that it is. And if they will orient their money and their marriage around glorifying God as best they can, around loving each other, use money, be thinking about what financial decision would express best my love for my spouse. How can I organize money in a way that would be good for our relationship? And if they can organize their use of money around making the difference that God uniquely had in mind in bringing them together in marriage, that will set them on a very, very good path.
1: Whew, what a place to end. And Matt, you've kind of brought the wood, as we say in baseball lingo, but thank you for investing the time to do the research to create this book and to help young couples, but all couples really, better understand how to put money in its place and to do it well. So thank you for being with us.
0: Thank you. I appreciate the opportunity.
1: Let me turn to the listener. I want to encourage you to get a copy of this terrific resource, Starting Strong, Discovering the Good That Money Can Do in Your Marriage. Matt's book is packed with great insights for couples. It even includes specific recommendations for

0: things like savings accounts and investments that we weren't able to cover in detail today. Mm-hmm. So I want to encourage you to get your copy from Focus on the Family Canada. When you do, all the proceeds go right back into ministry, helping other Canadian families to thrive in Christ. So join us in ministry and let's help families who are struggling. And let me also give you an example of how every dollar counts. We're counting on contributors to help us strengthen marriages, equip parents, save preborn babies, and share the hope of the gospel. Those are kind of the core themes that Focus on the Family. Mm-hmm. And when you contribute to Focus on the Family, you're providing help to parents and grandparents like Susan from California, who wrote in to tell us this. My husband and I were having financial problems early in our marriage, and Focus on the Family provided resources and information to help us learn to manage our money. Then, when my youngest daughter was having a crisis pregnancy, I had her call Focus on the Family. Someone at the end of the line said a lot of the right words to help her to know that abortion was not the answer. She ended up having our grandson, marrying his father, and having the best life ever. Our grandson is our bundle of love and joy, now 2 years old. Life is always the best choice. No regrets. Thank you for being at the end of the phone when she called. Whew, that's getting me choked up. Take it away, John.
1: 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I'm John Fuller, inviting you back as we once again help you and your family thrive in Christ.

0: For who is God besides the Lord? And who is the rock except our God?
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0: of eternal life is Jesus Christ through the Holy Spirit living within our spirit. He has given to us himself, that is my life. He that hath not the Son hath not life. Do you know what that means, my friend? It means as good as you are, as smart as you are, as intellectual as you are, as wealthy as you are, as prominent as you are, if you do not have Jesus Christ living within your life, my friend, you are a walking dead man. I didn't say that. God said it. He says, wherein in times past, that is before Christ, you were dead in trespasses and sins.
1: God forgives and eternally saves anyone who asks him to through faith in Christ. And nothing and no one can change that. But as you'll learn today on In Touch, the teaching ministry of Dr. Charles Stanley, our security isn't a license to sin. Instead, it's a powerful, gratitude-filled motivation to live a holy, obedient life. Our series, How the Truth Can Set You Free, continues.
0: All of us who've been saved realize that there have been times in our life where we begin to wonder, what is it that's keeping us from being able to enjoy the Christian life to the maximum? What is it that sort of cheats us out of that cutting edge, a real peace and joy in our Christian life? And as we begin to examine what God says in this 8th chapter of John, for example, when he said, "You shall know the truth, and the truth shall make you free." That is, make you free of the bondage and the shackles of those things that keep us from reaching the maximum of our potential of what God wants us to be. And we came to mention three areas that oftentimes are overlooked and unseen by many people who read the Bible, and that is the feelings of insecurity, inferiority, and inadequacy that Satan just keeps sending in just beneath the surface of our Christian life. And sometimes, because they don't appear to be overt sin in this area or that area, we fail to see that Satan defeats us by our feelings, and instead of going by truth, we go by feelings, and we wonder why there's no real joy and that sense of fulfillment in our Christian life. So we discussed the fact of how we've been programmed since children to think certain ways that are not scriptural, but that's the way we were taught. And as we begin to understand God's truth and comprehend three specific truths, then Satan is defeated in these areas, and we begin to reach out and to enjoy and to reach the maximum of our potential. And so we said those three truths are, first of all, what is one of them? Our position in Christ. Secondly, who we are, that is our personage. And thirdly, our possessions. When you begin to understand what your position is, that you were baptized by the Spirit into Christ Jesus and became an everlasting part of him, and who you are, you've become a saint, you've been positioned as that. You're an ambassador, a child of God, and forever that. And when you begin to understand what you have in him, then these feelings of inadequacy, inferiority, and insecurity, all of these things begin to fade away, and something happens. And here's what happens. There's a greater sense of confidence, a greater sense of security, a greater sense of worthiness, a more secure feeling of belonging, a sense of being able to face and meet and match any situation in life victoriously, triumphantly, and not in the sense of defeat. So today we are in the possessions. That is what we have in Christ Jesus. And we've discussed the fact that we have, he said, everything in him, access to that everything. We have, he says, we have an inheritance in him, and many, many areas in which we have. But today I want to talk about three of them. And two of these, you may not think in terms of there being something we possess, but they are very, very vital to the fact of who we are, what our position is, what we possess in the light of overcoming these feelings of inadequacy, inferiority, and insecurity. Now, before we begin the first one, let's think about this for a moment. Everybody desires to feel like or to sense acceptance, approval, and appreciation. But now watch this. When we don't get that, when we somehow not able to feel that and sense that from other people, then we do exactly what the world does, fall into their pattern of trying to be able to feel this this acceptance and this approval and this appreciation. So one of the things oftentimes that slips by us, what you and I possess that we're not aware of, is that one of the most priceless possessions we have, having been placed into Jesus Christ and having become and in the process of becoming the person that we are, one of the things we fail to recognize is that one of the most priceless, precious possessions we have is our acceptance by God just the way we are. Now think about this for a moment. When he says that we are accepted, when you think about the power of the awareness and the realization that Almighty God, your Creator, Almighty God, your Savior, has accepted you. That is, when you receive the Lord Jesus Christ as your personal Savior, you first of all accepted Christ's death on the cross as payment for your sins, and you accepted God's method of forgiving you. When you accepted God's method in His way and accepted Him through Jesus Christ on the cross, God the Father accepted you at that moment just the way you are. He didn't say, when you clean up your life, when you straighten up this, when you get rid of your habits, when you add these 10 laws, when you follow the 10 commandments, when you stop committing the following sins, then I will accept you. God the Father, in His righteousness, in His love, in His mercy, said, in that moment when you were a jewel in the rough, and I mean some of us were really in the rough, God says, I'll take you just the way you are. He accepted you just the way you are. When a person genuinely understands the meaning of acceptance by God, that He takes me just the way I am. That is, He knows all about you, so you can't disappoint Him. He knows past, present, and future. Knowing ahead of time, thousands of years ahead of time, that you were going to blow it over and over and over again, He says, I'll still take you. He accepted you just the way you are. That will not be motivation to go out and sin against God. That's motivation for holy, obedient living. That God, knowing all of your weaknesses, all of your failures, how many times you were going to blow it, He says, I accept you just the way you are. So we're not talking about license to sin. We're talking about liberty to live freely in Christ Jesus. Now listen. If God the Father has accepted you just the way you are, and you don't have to keep living up to measure up to something, you and I can rest in Him with absolute security about our future. Adequacy that He lives within us is able to provide everything we need for every single moment. We certainly don't have to be inferior to anybody because we have Christ living within us. We've been accepted. We have been accepted by the Holy of Holies, God Almighty Himself. And my friend, that is a freeing, liberating thought that He's given us. Second thing I want you to notice as far as our possessions here in this particular time is in John chapter 5. Look there, if you will, for a moment. And in this fifth chapter, in the 24th verse, He says, not only do you and I have the possession of His acceptance every single second of our life for eternity now, but He says, you and I have eternal life. And I want to say just a couple of brief things about it. Chapter 5, verse 24. You see, for the believer, eternal life is not something that begins at death. It began the moment you receive Christ. Listen, verily, verily, I say to you, he who hears my word and believes on Him who sent me has, listen, present tense now, has eternal life and does not come into judgment, but has, aorist tense, once and for all in the past, has passed out of death into life. Now, every single believer is the present day, now, possessor of eternal life. Now, usually, we have a short-sightedness oftentimes. When we think of eternal life, we think of something that God gives us from heaven that gets us to heaven, but that's not it. The Bible says, he that hath the Son hath what? Life. He that hath not the Son of God hath not what? Life, but the wrath of God abides upon him. So what is our life? What is our eternal life? Our eternal life is Jesus Christ through the Holy Spirit living within our spirit. He has given to us himself, that is my life. He that hath not the Son hath not life. Do you know what that means, my friend? It means as good as you are, as smart as you are, as intellectual as you are, as wealthy as you are, as prominent as you are, if you do not have Jesus Christ living within your life, my friend, you are a walking dead man. Now, I didn't say that. God said it. God has a standard that he provided at the cross, and when Jesus Christ died, he opened the door for you to be saved. And if you're unwilling to come to Jesus Christ and you die without him, you won't have anybody to blame. Nobody to blame but you and your stubborn, rebellious pride and self-will. Now, that may be a little difficult capsule for you to take, but I want to ask you this. Would you ask God if I've told you the truth? Would you look into your life for just a moment and see if I've told you the truth? That within you there is that self-will that you're going to do it your way. And God says there is only one way, and that's His way, and that's the cross. The quality of eternal life is divine life. You and I have God Almighty living within us. That's what eternal life is. It is a quality of life that brings fulfillment and contentment and security and a sense of worthiness. You see, eternal life is all that I need. Everything that I need in this life is wrapped up in the gift of eternal life, which is in the person of Jesus Christ. So when we quote John 3:16, for God so loved the world that He gave His only begotten Son, that whosoever believeth in Him should not perish but have everlasting life, what we usually think about is either hell or heaven. That's not it at all. Heaven is the prophetic place where we're going to be. It is a literal place, no doubt about that, but eternal life begins now. When you have Christ in your life now, you have eternal life now. You have a whole different quality and character of life that's more than in length, but it's quality in depth and contentment and fulfillment. You have God Almighty. You have divine, supernatural life within you. That's why you can't ever be lost. Because you become a child of God, and within you, within your spirit, is the living life. He says, I give unto them eternal life, and they shall never perish. And Jesus didn't say, they shall never perish unless they fail in their performance. And I want to say again, without Jesus Christ, the only thing you've got to go on, brother, is performance. If it isn't by grace, it's performance. You will never know how well you've performed. He said, I think I'm doing pretty good. You come to your deathbed, you begin to think about all the things you didn't do. You see, it isn't performance, it's grace. If it were performance, all of us would be lost. But because it's grace, all of us can be saved. There's a third gift that we have, and one that we probably don't think too much about as a gift, and that is in 1 John chapter 1. Look, if you will. And here John is talking about his relationship and their relationship to Christ and to each other. And so he says in verse 2, the life which was manifested and we have seen and bear witness and proclaim to you, that is the eternal life, which was with the Father and was manifested to us. Now, you know what he says in that verse? He is identifying eternal life with Jesus. He says, when you have Jesus, you have life. Notice what he says. And the life which was manifested and we have seen and bear witness and proclaim to you, that is the eternal life, which was with the Father. He's speaking of Christ. And was manifested to us in human flesh. What we have seen and heard, we proclaim to you also, that you also may have fellowship with us, and indeed our fellowship is with the Father and with His Son, Jesus Christ. Now think about this for a moment. One of the most priceless possessions you and I have is the personal possession of being able to fellowship on a one-to-one basis intimately with the God who created this world. Now think about this for a moment. Every other religion in the world, regardless of what the religion may be, every other religion in the world, they can worship their gods. They can revere their gods. They can honor their gods. They can praise their gods. They can make sacrifices and offerings to their gods. But there's one thing they can't do with their God. They can't fellowship with Him. Because you see, for two people to fellowship, you've got to have two living objects. And all these other gods are dead. My friend, the Christian is the only person in the world who has the powerful potential of fellowshipping with his God. God the Father, God the Son, God the Holy Spirit. Look at that word, if you will. The word fellowship comes from the Greek word koinos, which speaks in terms here a relationship, something having something in common. So when he says, we have fellowship with the Father and with His Son, Jesus Christ, it is a sharing relationship. The word fellowship is a giving and receiving. It's a sharing. And you see, when you and I think about the fact that we can have fellowship with God, we're talking about the kind of communication we can have. We're talking about the kind of fellowship we have. You see, let me tell you why you and I neglect the most powerful, precious possession we have on this earth as believers. the privilege of talking to the God who created this world? The privilege of talking to the God who's, he says he has it all in his hand? He can speak, whisper, or think and put galaxies into space. Create multitudes of worlds, fling them from his omnipotent fingers. And he says that you and I have the privilege of talking to him. Just telling him how we feel. Why do you suppose that having access to be able to carry on a conversation with Almighty God? I mean, and besides that, we have all these love letters. It's just one big love book that he wrote us. Having access to all of this, why do you suppose we don't talk to God more than we do? I'll tell you why. It's real simple. You say it's sin, that's the reason. No, that's not the reason. The primary reason we don't talk to this great, wonderful Heavenly Father who's just poured out everything in heaven upon us, the reason we don't talk to him any more than we do is because we don't know him very well. That's the reason. The reason we feel insecure, inadequate, and inferior, incompetent, worthless, and that we don't belong, and feel rejected in God's judgment, is condemned, guilty, and all the other things we feel, is because we don't know him. You see, the more I understand who he is, the more I want to talk to him. The more I want to listen to him. The more I want to seek his wisdom and guidance and direction. And the more confident I am that when I come to him, I'm going to get exactly what I'm looking for. My friend, listen to me. I don't know of many tragedies in life anymore than living a Christian life and never discovering what God is really like. I'll tell you what it's like. This is a poor example, but let's try it. It's like being married for a man or a woman, vice versa, to the most wonderful, exciting, handsome, or beautiful, enriching, fulfilling, contenting, dream upon dream upon dream upon dream of your life as a marriage partner. Fulfilled every single need you have, every desire of your heart. I mean the epitome of what you would consider a husband or wife. Being married to them, never talk to them, never listen to them, never accept their love, never give their love, and go through life and having missed one of life's greatest joys, to live with someone you love with all of your heart and to be loved in return, to fulfill the desires of your heart. Did you know so many of God's people are stumbling and fumbling and floundering through life? And here's the Heavenly Father saying, here I am. Come unto me, all you that labor under heavy laden. I'll give you rest. And we just sort of moving our way through life, trying to figure it out and trying to get through and trying to make it somehow. And here is a precious, loving Father who's available, willing, if we would just take time to talk to him. He says, rest in the Lord. Listen, you can't rest in the Lord while you're fighting life's battles. Stress, strains, insecurity, inadequacy, inferior, worried, fretting, and doomed with life. He says, one of the most priceless possessions you and I have is the second-by-second, moment-by-moment access into fellowship, conversation with the God who created us. I want to tell you, my friend, you ought to make one of the priorities in your life to discover who God is, what he's like, what he can do in your life, and what he's willing to do. Listen, we have fellowship with the Father and with his Son, Jesus Christ. Now, one last thing, listen. Sometimes we won't go out of our way and initiate a new relationship because we're afraid of being rejected. I want to tell you something. If that's the reason you've not moved toward God, I can tell you this for sure. You don't ever have to feel or worry about being rejected. Not only will he accept you, but he'll move into the most intimate intimacy of your life to listen, to share, to give, to receive. And my friends, you can build a relationship and a fellowship with him that will sustain you through every trial and heartache of life. That's yours because of your relationship to him. And when you take those three possessions, acceptance, his eternal life, and the capacity for fellowship, then inadequacy, inferiority, and insecurity drain by the wayside, and we just get stronger and deeper and richer in our relationship to him. And that's my desire for you. If you'll discover what God's like, you will rush to that fellowship. Let's pray together. Father, how beautiful you've made the Christian life. How accessible you've made yourself to us. How accepting you are of all types of folks. You are never a rejecter of anyone who comes to you. I pray, Father, that many might kneel right where they are, where they're sitting, driving, whatever it might be, to say, Lord, I want to ask you to forgive me of my sin. I receive Jesus Christ as my personal Savior. And here and now, no longer performance, but I want to live by grace through faith in Christ. Thank you, Father, for all that you're going to do and for all the richness of this book and all the richness within our lives because the presence of Jesus Christ, we pray. Amen.
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5: Today's scripture reading is 1 John chapter 3, verses 1 through 3. See how great a love the Father has bestowed on us, that we would be called children of God, and such we are. For this reason, the world does not know us, because it did not know Him. Beloved, now we are children of God, and it has not appeared as yet what we will be. We know that when He appears, we will be like Him, because we will see Him just as He is. And everyone who has this hope fixed on Him purifies himself just as He is pure.
1: Do you ever struggle to embrace the pure love of God? What might prevent a believer from accepting this wonderful blessing? Our own relationships. Ironically, the way we love each other can distort how we perceive the Heavenly Father's love. As imperfect people, we exhibit imperfect love. Guilt. Our remorse over sinful behavior might convince us that we are unworthy of God's love. However, we have the assurance of Scripture that our Father loves us completely. Legalism. Many people view the Bible as a rule book. However, God gave us His Word for instruction and inspiration, not as a measuring stick by which He distributes love or punishment. Misinterpretation of divine discipline. God is a trustworthy and caring Father. His discipline and love are intimately connected. He corrects our behavior when necessary for our benefit, not as a form of punishment. Jesus already redeemed us from our sin. God doesn't continue to hold anything over our head. Is something in your life preventing you from fully experiencing the joy and exhilaration of God's unconditional love? If so, lay it down before Him today and receive the amazing grace He so freely offers to His beloved ones.
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1: Jesus alone saves, and there's nothing a Christian can do to cancel their salvation. Here's A Moment with Charles Stanley.
0: When He accepted you, He did not accept you on a performance basis. Those who believe that you can be saved today and fall tomorrow, do you know what they're preaching? They're preaching salvation by performance. I'm accepted by grace. My salvation continues on the basis of performance. If I turn left, I'm rejected. If I turn right, I'm accepted. So what you have is you have salvation by grace and performance. Now I want to tell you, my friend, nothing could present more insecurity to anybody alive than to think by grace God saved you, but now you've got to keep yourself by performance. Because you see, what that says is this. First of all, if that's my theology, I've got to figure out, well, what's the performance standard? The Ten Commandments. Well, that's already wiped me out. It wiped Paul out. It wiped everybody else, so I can't do that. So I'm lost at that point. So what's the standard? The Sermon on the Mount? Well, I don't measure up to that either, so let's chalk that one off. But I've still got to keep myself by performing. So what else can I do? I read the Old Testament. I pray. I give. I go to church. But how much do I have to give? How many times do I go to have to go every Wednesday night? Listen, you could have a nervous breakdown trying to be a Spirit-filled believer. For the simple reason, what's the standard? What are you measuring up to? What's the performance then? And you see, God Almighty never said you're saved by grace and kept by performance.
1: 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Coming up next time on In Touch, we'll hear some simple steps that can guide us to freedom in our everyday life. 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
7: From the Rock Newsroom, I'm Randy Atkinson with a Rock 98.5 local news update. Melville Council is moved to strengthen regional services, this during their Monday Council meeting. They passed two major items aimed at equipping and monitoring the local fire department. Faced with a projected 10% surge in emergency calls, Council voted to approve $649,000 for a truck replacement tender. Most significant decision of the night, though, saw Council vote unanimously to award an emergency vehicle vehicle contract to Patterson Liquid Systems of Lemberg. That contract secures a new water tanker to replace an aging 1986 model that's reached the end of its 40-year operational life. Meantime, fire call volumes in Melville projected to hit record highs. Crews responding to 72 incidents between January and June puts them on pace to get about 140 to 150 calls by the end of the year. 10% increase over 2025, and they saw a 25% increase the year before. Meantime, this week marks an important milestone in the career of Ralph Goodale. He's one of four individuals receiving an honorary Doctor of Laws degree this week from the University of Regina. It is the institution's highest honor. Goodale receives his honorary degree Thursday during the second day of the three-day convocation ceremonies. For Goodale, don't step back in time, receiving the honor from the same institution where he got his first degree back in 1971. Although it was still part of the University of Saskatchewan back then, it would become the University of Regina in 1974. Premier Scott Moe has signed a memorandum of understanding with Poland to advance collaboration in nuclear energy development, including nuclear workforce development, research and innovation, and improving supply chain opportunities. Agreement recognizes the importance of collaboration related to nuclear energy development while creating opportunities for future exchanges and partnerships between Saskatchewan and in Poland. Time now to have a look at Rock Sports. And in baseball, Major Leagues, Toronto Blue Jays, 6-1 win over the Boston Red Sox yesterday as the Jays open up 19 games in 19 straight days, starting with this three-game set in Boston that continues today. CFL Week 3, Friday, BC at Hamilton, Saturday, triple header, ending with the Riders at Calgary to take on the Stampeders. Lionel Messi, one of the best soccer players ever in the world. He's now playing in his sixth World Cup and had his first hat trick ever at the FIFA World Cup. Scored all three. Argentina beat Algeria 3-0. Of course, Argentina, the defending champs. Canada will play Qatar tomorrow. For the Canadians, their second game, first one ended in a draw. Saskatchewan-born defenseman Ethan Bear signed a one-year two-way contract with the Islanders. Originally from Ochapoy's First Nation, Bear spent last season with the Islanders' American Hockey League affiliate in Bridgeport, Connecticut. Previous season, Bear was named to the AHL All-Star Game as a member of the Hershey Bears. He has played in 275 NHL games. 28-year-old has played for Washington, Vancouver, Carolina, and Edmonton, which was the team that drafted him back in 2015. With a Rock 98.5 local news update, I'm Randy Atkinson.

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1: For Life, about matters of life, because life matters. This week's program looks at another aspect of abortion from the viewpoint of the increasing number of adults who are survivors of an abortion procedure. In this instance, Denisha Werkheiser survived her mom attempting to abort her, not once, but twice. Tune in this Friday, June 19th at 11 a.m. to hear her amazing story, including how the Lord has brought forgiveness and healing.
2: Dad's okay with more socks and another tie, but why not give him something really special? 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
2: 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Saskatchewan government has provided $753,000 in annual funding. This will support 15 new mobile addictions recovery spaces in Yorkton. Now, the funding to Medivie Health Services will allow people to go through substance abuse withdrawal and recovery in a more familiar space. The goal of the mobile home-based services is to allow people considered at low risk for complicated withdrawal to safely detox in their home communities. New spaces in Yorkton, part of the province's commitment through its action plan for mental health and addictions to create 500 addiction recovery spaces province-wide. Northern Tornadoes Project has confirmed three additional tornadoes stemming from storms that hit the southeast part of our province. Two of the twisters and the downburst of rain occurred June 7th, southeast part of the province. First one hitting 8:10 in the evening in the Glen Ewan area. NTP added a ground and drone survey, documented reported damage, discovering additional damage to power poles and trees. Agency added a satellite imagery review, did not reveal visible damage. According to NTP, the system was assessed as an EF1 tornado. Maximum winds about 145 kilometers an hour. Meantime, Saskatchewan drivers, might we see a little relief at the pumps? Maybe. After all, global oil prices dropped down, initially saying we could be stuck at $1.50 all summer. Well, the U.S. and Iran have agreed in principle to reopen the Strait of Hormuz. Open market yesterday, West Texas crude, $81 a barrel. In May, it was $1.08. Patrick DeHaan, he's the head of petroleum analysis with Gas Buddy, says Saskatchewan's average gasoline price could drop by 15 cents with the decline of the price of oil, but he cautions the potential savings highly dependent on international negotiations and where those go. Well, seems like it's an ongoing battle they just can't seem to win. Staff at the Saskatchewan Penitentiary intercepting more packages containing methamphetamine, THC concentrate, cocaine, all of this in three separate seizures earlier this month on June 5th, 9th, and 11th. Estimated street value $127,000. CSC said police have been notified and they are starting their investigation. University of Saskatchewan Livestock and Forage Center of Excellence, better known as LFCE, held its annual summer field day Tuesday. It's located several kilometers south of Clavette, about a half-hour drive from Saskatoon. Research scientists and graduate students working on a wide variety of research projects from cow-calf producers and feedlot operators, but also looking at different products that could increase quality of carcasses. Some of the topics on the feedlot tour include fiber digestion efficiency and more, all to help cattle. Overpass northwest of Highway 11 in Regina getting some repair work done following damages by farm equipment last year. Drivers will notice some construction work where Highway 11 meets the Regina Bypass. Regina Bypass says the bridge is being repaired. No additional cost to Saskatchewan taxpayers. It's part of an agreement with the Ministry of Highways. Iran will immediately take steps to reopen the Strait of Hormuz once a tentative deal with the U.S. to end the war is signed. Now, the accord due to be formally signed in a ceremony in Switzerland Friday, lays out that the U.S. would secure at least $300 billion to rebuild Iran after the war and work to end all American and United Nations sanctions. U.S. agreement to immediately allow Iran to sell its oil freely and offer to eventually lift all sanctions represent major concessions that outstrip the terms of Iran's 2015 nuclear deal, in which Donald Trump called it the worst deal ever. I guess it was the second worst deal ever. Having a look at Rock Sports, Toronto Blue Jays hit three home runs, cruise to a 6-1 win over the Boston Red Sox, opening game of a three-game set. Toronto Blue Jays now starting a stretch of 19 games in 19 days. That's going to be a test on the old bullpen. CFL Week 3 starts Friday. BC at Hamilton. Saturday, Toronto at Ottawa. Montreal at Edmonton. Late game Saskatchewan in Calgary to play the Stampeders 5 o'clock kickoff. Lionel Messi will go down as one of the best soccer players ever. Sixth World Cup appearance. That is a record. We only play this every 4 years. And he had his first hat trick at a FIFA tournament. Argentina beat Algeria 3-0. This is opening up Argentina's defense of their global title. And with the win, Messi just securing himself again as one of the best players all time. Canada will now play their second game in the World Cup. That will be tomorrow when they take on Qatar. The final for the World Cup, by the way, isn't until July 19th. Got a lot of games to go yet. Well, the Rock 98.5 local news update. I'm Randy Atkinson.
3: I'm Ruth Kramer with Mission Network News. At least 30 women in Western Afghanistan were arrested by the Taliban last week for allegedly violating hijab dress code. But in a rare show of protest, dozens of people in their city of Herat took to the streets despite the Taliban's crackdown. Floyd Brobel with the Voice of the Martyrs Canada says, Afghan believers are sharing Christ through personal relationships with others. Pray for them to be hidden from Taliban surveillance. Pray too for gospel advance and discipleship for the Afghan church. Then, years into Russia's invasion, many children in Ukraine still carry the weight of war. Nighttime doesn't mean cozy beds, but rather sleeping in hallways or basements to the sound of air raid sirens. Eric Mock with Slava Gospel Association says that's why summer Bible camps with Ukrainian church partners end up being islands of peace. And it's not just a temporary escape. Kids at these summer camps are finding lasting peace in Jesus. Mission Network News, the service of One Way Ministries. I'm Ruth Kramer.
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2: You know, this is already week three of Downtown Culture Fest. Time flies by. Good morning, Caitlin Consan from YBIT. How are you?
7: Good morning. I'm doing great.
2: It kind of flies by, doesn't it? This is week three already, for goodness sakes. Had another good one, Ukrainian, last week?
7: Yeah, the, you know, rain stayed away, so that was good. It always seems to rain on Ukraine Day, so we were able to get through it before the rain came.
2: Perfect. Got some food, got everything else. Now we're kind of going to get a double hit today, and we've got two outstanding cultures, Philippine and India. Walk us through today.
7: Yeah, so looking forward to tomorrow. We are
2: tomorrow,
7: That's okay.
2: I don't want anybody to go down there today.
7: Yeah, don't go tonight.
2: No.
7: Come out tomorrow.
2: There you go.
7: from 4:30 till 5:15,
2: okay.
7: We have actually Channel 22 from Sacred Heart High School. So they're going to be kicking it off, rocking some tunes down in City Center Park.
2: Explain what that is. Who are they?
7: Yeah, so they're a rock band based out of Sacred Heart High School. So it's students. Yeah, so looking forward to having them They had their year-end concert last week, and okay. So now they're going to come and play some of those tunes for us.
8: Fantastic.
7: And then starting at 5:15, we have the Filipino culture. So they've got some singing and dancing, and of course, they've got some food to share with everybody. So really looking forward to having them. And then we will switch to the Indian culture, where they've got some dancing and performances. And then I think everybody's favorite activity is their Holi festival. So there will be water and colors and a lot of fun. So we encourage everybody to wear white and something that you're okay kind of maybe getting wrecked.
2: Because there's going to be a spray of a lot of paint and everything else. It's all associated with the celebration, right?
7: Yes. It's a lot of fun, but it's also, we try to clear everything before we start because it gets really messy really quickly.
2: It kind of needs to be your final part, eh?
7: It does, yeah. Kinda. It's just, it kind of ends our evening off, which works, really good.
2: Okay, so you're going to have food on the Filipino and the Indian side. A lot of color in the dance, too, eh? It's all part of their culture.
7: Yeah, lots of color, lots of food. We have, again, lots of vendors selling their crafts and, you know, different items. We've got the food trucks back, the bouncy houses, the face painting, the kids' games. Lots to do for all ages.
2: What are you seeing most from people as you wander around and they wander around and maybe get to vendors and try some food and different things like that? Is it basically just simply everybody getting a taste of a different culture and kind of finding out what they have to offer that they're in our community? It's just a great way to do that.
7: Yeah, I think that's one of the big things. And then just generally community connection, getting people out of their houses or out of their workplaces, coming together and interacting with each other and, bringing their kids out or bringing their grandkids out for some fun. And I think, you know, it's just so important to interact with each other. And, I feel like we're really good at doing that over food, right? And, you know, sharing our food with each other. And, I love to see all the smiley faces and all ages, right? We had walkers and canes all the way to strollers last year. And I think that's what's so great about this event is that it's attracting all ages.
2: It is indeed. And it's just great to take a page out of the kids' playbook in that they're just out there having fun. They don't care who is who. They just want to have fun and enjoy it, and we all should too.
7: Yeah, you said that so well, Randy.
2: It's so simple, really, right?
7: Yes, now, it truly is.
2: It is so, and it's pretty easy to be nice, let's face it. It's not that tough. Philippine and India tonight. This is Week 3 Downtown Culture Fest tomorrow. Why do I keep saying today? Maybe I want it to be a two-day event. I bet you don't.
7: Yeah, I think lots of people are like, why don't you do more of these? And I'm like, it takes a lot to set up and take down every week.
2: It does indeed. And Wybit and your group do an outstanding job, and that is bringing culture to all of us, which is such an important thing. Tomorrow's the day. I'm looking at it here. Mix of sun and cloud, high of 20. Looks like you're going to have outstanding weather. Caitlin, thanks for taking a few minutes, and good luck Week 3 Downtown Culture Fest.
7: Thank you.
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10: Good afternoon, rockers. Hope everyone is having a fantastic day. My name is Ryan Sedley. There is a bunch of showers creeping in once again, but let's take a look at our rock weather tonight. Partly cloudy, 30% chance of showers early this evening with a risk of a thunderstorm. Wind north 20 kilometers an hour, gusting to 40, becoming light this evening, low of 7. Tomorrow, Thursday, mix of sun and cloud, 30% chance of showers in the afternoon with a risk of another thunderstorm. Wind becoming northwest 20 kilometers an hour, gusting to 40 near noon, high of 20 and a low of 8. Looking at Friday, mix of sun and cloud, high of 19, no rain. That's good. Low of 6. Saturday, increasing cloudiness, high of 21 and a low of 8. Sunday, cloudy with 60% chance of showers, high of 18 and a low of 10. That is your Rock Hour, Rock Weather on the Rock, 98.5. Got a little Sterling John coming your way with Even If.

Train on a Tailgate on the Rock 98.5. My name is Brian Sedley. Well, the Parkland Expos lost last night. They traveled to the Regina to take on the Athletics, and they lost by the final score of 10-0 at Optimus Park in Regina. So the Regina Athletics AAA team got on the board in the bottom of the first inning after Kobe Linsmeyer scored and singled, then scoring one run. Rhett Amberson drew a walk, scoring one run. Wyatt Laird singled, scoring two runs. And Braden McQueen singled, scoring two runs as well, too. And the Athletics added one run in the third. McQueen grounded out, making the score 7-0 at that point. Tyler Stewart led things off on the bump for the Expos. A pitcher allowed 5 hits, 7 runs, 6 was earned over 3 innings, striking out 2 and walking 5. Next up for the Parkland Expos is going to be this weekend, where they will face the Southeast Twins for a doubleheader, 12 o'clock and 3 o'clock at Jubilee Park 1. Coming up next, got Franklin McKay, Old Paradise. It's The Rock 98.5.

0: When I Saw the Light, Tyler Philip Ratcliffe on The Rock 98.5. It's 1225, 125 in Manitoba. My name is Brian Sudley, and let's take a look back on today's history with On This Day. In 2003, Moneyball, a book about the 2003 Oakland Athletics baseball team and GM Billy Beane's sabermetric approach, inspired by Bill James, is published. In 1940, the Soviet Red Army invaded Latvia, which led to the incorporation of the country into the USSR. On this day in 1885, the dismantled Statue of Liberty, a gift of friendship from the people of France to the people of America, arrives in New York Harbor after being shipped across the Atlantic Ocean in 350 individual pieces packed in more than 200 cases. In 1976, on this day, the NBA announces a merger with its rival, the American Basketball Association, and takes on the ABA's four most successful franchises. That includes the Denver Nuggets, Indiana Pacers, New York Nets, which is now in Brooklyn, and the San Antonio Spurs. On this day in 1972, the Watergate that was the headquarters of the Democratic National Committee was broken into by five men who were later arrested, prompting the Watergate scandal that upended the administration of U.S. President Richard M. Nixon. And that was On This Day on The Rock 98.5.
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The word of life today is from Psalm chapter 68, verses 4 and 5. Sing to God, sing in praise of his name, extol him who rides on the clouds, rejoice before him, his name is the Lord. A father to the fatherless, a defender of widows is God in his holy dwelling. Psalm chapter 68, verses 4 and 5 is your word of life. Coming up next, we've got Stephen Van Hollen with Open Our Eyes.

0: Matt Mayer, gonna be all right on The Rock 98.5. Just a little heads up, The Rock transmitter site is going through annual tower maintenance this week. So from time to time, 98.5 FM will be off the air. 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We apologize for the inconvenience. Maintenance should be completed by Friday afternoon.
1: During a nursing home visit, I sat beside two budgies twittering in their cage next to a parked wheelchair where a daughter shared a hymn book with her aged mother. The very pregnant lady preacher talking about Christ's death added, "But then came 3 days of darkness, of waiting." Then she paused, patted her watermelon belly. "You can see I know a little about waiting." A few people chuckled. White heads drooped. Some nodded. Others trembled. Suddenly, I thought of the docks of my childhood. For cargo, the final wait before leaving that harbor. That's here, I realized. Only budgies instead of seagulls, and orderlies instead of longshoremen, and wheelchairs instead of forklifts. Waiting? Those people held master's degrees in it. I looked around at the girl waiting to become a mother, at this mother, me, waiting to become a grandmother, at the grandmothers and grandfathers waiting for the end. Every season of life includes waits, I thought. Lots of them, some dark, long, uncertain, some hopeful. Even those who love God often wait in the dark, the pregnant preacher continued. But like my baby, for Christ's followers, our darkest waits simply bring us closer to the brightest hope, resurrection, a new life. I've observed while visiting and working in nursing homes that even some residents who can't talk love to sing. So I'll cherish the old rugged cross till my trophies at last I lay down and exchange it someday for a crown, they sing. No wonder. No wonder. Their waits are almost past. With Simple Words, I'm Kathleen Gibson. Still waiting.
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3: Hi, this is Pastor Richard Kaunhofen of the Springside Baptist Church. 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

0: 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And who is The Rock except our God?
1: Good afternoon. Crystal Disty here with you again, just after 1 o'clock. Let's get our Wednesday afternoon together started with Boha Tribe. But first, Quinthronis, Every Gift. 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

Boha Tribe with Taste NC. And now, let's take a look at your word of life. Psalm 68, verses 4 and 5. Sing to God, sing in praise of His name. Extol Him who rides on the clouds. Rejoice before Him. His name is the Lord. A father to the fatherless, a defender of widows, is God in His holy dwelling. Psalm 68, verses 4 and 5. Today's word of life. Coming up, Forrest Frank, right after Ben Buehler, Save Me, on The Rock 98.5.

That's Forrest Frank with his song, OK. And now for your rock weather update. Mix of sun and cloud today with 30% chance of showers, risk of an afternoon thunderstorm and a high of 19. Tonight, partly cloudy with 30% chance of showers, risk of a thunderstorm and a low of 7. Thursday, mix of sun and cloud with 30% chance of afternoon showers, risk of a thunderstorm and 20. Friday, mix of sun and cloud and a high of 19. Saturday, increasing cloud and 21. Sunday, cloudy with 60% chance of showers and a high of 18 degrees. That's your rock weather update. Coming up, we've got Brandon Heath, right after CeCe Winans, Worthy of It All. 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

0: Brandon Heath, can we go home now? Hey, I'm Crystal Disty here with you again this afternoon. And today, over on the Facebook page, we're asking, besides books, what would be a fun thing to borrow from your local library? And one thing that I actually really appreciate now is not actually having to go and borrow physical items from the library with things like the Libby app or Canopy, where you can borrow audiobooks, ebooks, or movies straight to your phone. If you didn't know that, then please visit your local library and they will be happy to help you get that set up. That being said, I still attend my library pretty frequently in person, especially with my kids during the summer.
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1: And today we are talking about our local libraries and what we might like to borrow from them besides books. And over in the comments, both Larissa and Nicole mentioned board games. And especially as board games are getting increasingly expensive, this would be a great idea to be able to have a library of different family games, especially that we could borrow for a little bit and then bring back and share around. Although I do think it's really neat that a lot of our local libraries are already hosting game nights where you can bring your own games, whether it's card or board games, or sometimes even video games nights on consoles like Switch.
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3: For Life, about matters of life, because life matters. This week's program looks at another aspect of abortion from the viewpoint of the increasing number of adults who are survivors of an abortion procedure. In this instance, Denisha Werkheiser survived her mom attempting to abort her, not once, but twice. Tune in this Friday, June 19th at 11 a.m. to hear her amazing story, including how the Lord has brought forgiveness and healing.
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Jonah Green with I Need You. And here we are at the end of our first hour together, halfway through our week. Of course, that means coming up next hour, we've got Focus on the Family's Family Minute. 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We apologize for the inconvenience. Maintenance should be completed by Friday afternoon. But for now, let's get back into the music with Christ the King Music featuring Jason Fowler and Jen Allgaard, Free, on The Rock 985, Making a Difference.

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3: Crystal Disty here with you just after 2 o'clock. Let's keep the music rolling with John Allen featuring Mac Brock. Right after, Michael W. Smith, Sky Spills Over. 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

That's John Allen featuring Mac Brock with their song Keep On Finding More. And now it's time for your word of life. Psalm 68, verses 4 and 5. Sing to God, sing in praise of His name. Extol Him who rides on the clouds. Rejoice before Him. His name is the Lord. A father to the fatherless, a defender of widows, is God in His holy dwelling. Psalm 68, verses 4 and 5. Today's word of life. Coming up right after this, Megan Woods. But first, Marissa Nicole, ready to receive. On the Rock, 98.5.

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Megan Woods, Heaven Down Here. And now, let's head over and take a look at your rock weather update. Mix of sun and cloud today with 30% chance of showers, risk of an afternoon thunderstorm and a high of 19. Tonight, partly cloudy with 30% chance of showers, risk of a thunderstorm and a low of 7. Thursday, mix of sun and cloud with 30% chance of afternoon showers, risk of a thunderstorm and 20. Friday, mix of sun and cloud and a high of 19. Saturday, increasing cloud and 21. Sunday, cloudy with 60% chance of showers and a high of 18 degrees. That's your rock weather update. Coming up, Mercy Me, right after Mariah Peters, Brave. 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

It's Afternoons with Crystal Disty. Just a regular mama begging her kids for just a little less drama. 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

0: That's Mercy Me, Make It Well. I'm Crystal Disty, and today over on the Facebook page, we're asking, besides books, what would be a fun thing to borrow from your local library? And both Tasha and Delta pointed out the park pass borrowing that was available last summer for our local regional park. And that actually gives you access to nearly 100 regional parks across the province. Again, these are for the regional, not provincial, but there's still so much to see and do.
1: I think sometimes the problem with those of us that are extroverts is we like to be the center of attention.
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1: You know, and so we go to a party and we want people to engage with us, or we want to be the center of attention. And when you're seeking after being the center of attention, you're not really listening to the other person. You know, there's two types of people. It's been said before. One comes into the room and says, "There you are." And another comes into the room and says, "Here I am," you know.
3: That's
1: and
3: great...
1: I think we have to look at that,
3: yeah,
1: and say, what are my expectations as I'm entering this room?
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3: Hello, this is Yorkton MLA David Chan. Serving the people of Yorkton is an honor, and I'm truly grateful for the opportunity God has given me to represent the city in the Legislative Assembly. I'm looking forward to what the future holds for Yorkton in our pursuit of a strong, safe, and secure Saskatchewan. The constituency office is located at 9 Fifth Avenue North, just off of Broadway Street. 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

0: day. Sons of Sunday with One More Day. And today we are talking about what things besides books it might be fun to borrow from our local libraries. And a little earlier, we already mentioned board games, which would be a great idea, but Margaret also suggested puzzles, and I think there are actually some of our local libraries that will lend out puzzles. And through the children's section of many libraries, there are also lending libraries for learning toys and interactive reading programs and devices.
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That's Matt Hammett with his song, Days God Gave. And coming up in just a few minutes, Randy will have your local news and sports update. And a little later, we'll also hear from Kathleen Gibson with Simple Words. And we also have a special Father's Day giveaway this week for Eats and Treats. We will be drawing one winner on Friday rather than Thursday for a synthetic oil change from Yorkton Hyundai valued at $130. So as usual, tag a friend and share the post for your chance to treat dad or some other father figure in your life. But first, here's Francesca Battistelli, Holy Spirit, on The Rock 98.5, Making a Difference.

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1: From The Rock Newsroom, I'm Randy Atkinson with a Rock 98.5 local news update. Melville Council has moved to strengthen regional services. This during their Monday Council meeting. They passed two major items aimed at equipping and monitoring the local fire department. Faced with a projected 10% surge in emergency calls, Council voted to approve $649,000 for a truck replacement tender. Most significant decision of the night, though, saw Council vote unanimously to award an emergency vehicle contract to Patterson Liquid Systems of Limburg. That contract secures a new water tanker to replace an aging 1986 model that's reached the end of its 40-year operational life. Meantime, fire call volumes in Melville projected to hit record highs. Crews responding to 72 incidents between January and June puts them on pace to get about 140 to 150 calls by the end of the year. 10% increase over 2025, and they saw a 25% increase the year before. Meantime, this week marks an important milestone in the career of Ralph Goodale. He's one of four individuals receiving an honorary Doctor of Laws degree this week from the University of Regina. It is the institution's highest honor. Goodale receives his honorary degree Thursday during the second day of the three-day convocation ceremonies. For Goodale, step back in time, receiving the honor from the same institution where he got his first degree back in 1971. Although it was still part of the University of Saskatchewan back then, it would become the University of Regina in 1974. Premier Scott Moe has signed a memorandum of understanding with Poland to advance collaboration in nuclear energy development, including nuclear workforce development, research and innovation, and improving supply chain opportunities. Agreement recognizes the importance of collaboration related to nuclear energy development while creating opportunities for future exchanges and partnerships between Saskatchewan and in Poland. Time now to have a look at Rock Sports, and in baseball, Major Leagues. Toronto Blue Jays 6-1 win over the Boston Red Sox yesterday as the Jays open up 19 games in 19 straight days, starting with this three-game set in Boston that continues today. CFL Week 3 Friday, BC at Hamilton, Saturday triple header ending with the Riders at Calgary to take on the Stampeders. Lionel Messi, one of the best soccer players ever in the world. He's now playing in his sixth World Cup and had his first hat trick ever at the FIFA World Cup. Scored all three. Argentina beat Algeria 3-0. Of course, Argentina, the defending champs. Canada will play Qatar tomorrow. For the Canadians, their second game. First one ended in a draw. Saskatchewan-born defenseman Ethan Bear signed a one-year two-way contract with the Islanders. Originally from Ojibwe's First Nation, Bear spent last season with the Islanders American Hockey League affiliate in Bridgeport, Connecticut. Previous season, Bear was named to the AHL All-Star Game as a member of the Hershey Bears. He has played in 275 NHL games. 28-year-old has played for Washington, Vancouver, Carolina, and Edmonton, which was the team that drafted him back in 2015. With a Rock 98.5 local news update, I'm Randy Atkinson.
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4: Just after 3 o'clock, I'm Crystal Disty. Let's get this hour started with Presence Music. Right after, Aaron Gillespie, All He Says I Am. On The Rock, 98.5, making a difference.

Presence Music, pick up that book. And now, let's head over and take a look at your Word of Life. Psalm 68, verses 4 and 5. Sing to God, sing in praise of His name. Extol Him who rides on the clouds. Rejoice before Him. His name is the Lord. A father to the fatherless, a defender of widows, is God in His holy dwelling. Psalm 68, verses 4 and 5. Today's Word of Life. Coming up, we've got Yveth Luna, right after Avalon, The Glory, on The Rock 98.5.

That's Yvette Luna, making waves. And now it's time for your rock weather update. Tonight, partly cloudy with 30% chance of showers, risk of a thunderstorm, and a low of 7. Thursday, mix of sun and cloud with 30% chance of afternoon showers, risk of a thunderstorm, and 20. Friday, mix of sun and cloud and a high of 19. Saturday, increasing cloud and 21. Sunday, cloudy with 60% chance of showers and a high of 18 degrees. That's your rock weather update. Coming up right after this, Kagan, right after Lauren Daigle, first, your music, your station, The Rock 98.5.

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0: Kagan with his song, Water. Hey, I'm Crystal Disty, and today over on the Facebook page, we're asking, besides books, what would be a fun thing to borrow from your local library? And back over in the comments, Bev specifically mentioned being able to borrow biographies and First Nations books, and that the library is another great place to be able to learn about different cultures, either your own or someone else's. And as someone who is interested in things like that, as well as history and ancestry, libraries can be an amazing source of knowledge and information in all of these areas.
1: It's back. 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
5: For Life, about matters of life, because life matters. This week's program looks at another aspect of abortion from the viewpoint of the increasing number of adults who are survivors of an abortion procedure. In this instance, Denisha Werkheiser survived her mom attempting to abort her, not once, but twice. Tune in this Friday, June 19th at 11 a.m. to hear her amazing story, including how the Lord has brought forgiveness and healing.
1: 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And who is the rock except our God?

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0: That's Naomi Faith with her song, Joy Remains. And today we are talking about things that we would or do enjoy borrowing from our library besides books. And both Sean and Beverly mentioned movies. Of course, they have a really great selection of different DVDs and even some Blu-rays, entire TV series. And as I mentioned, they also have that Canopy app so that you can enjoy having access to different movies and TV shows on your phone or on your smart TV as well. And along with that, Sean also suggested things like music or a telescope.
1: During a nursing home visit, I sat beside two budgies twittering in their cage next to a parked wheelchair where a daughter shared a hymn book with her aged mother. The very pregnant lady preacher talking about Christ's death added, "But then came 3 days of darkness, of waiting." Then she paused, patted her watermelon belly. "You can see I know a little about waiting." A few people chuckled. White heads drooped. Some nodded. Others trembled. Suddenly, I thought of the docks of my childhood. For cargo, the final wait before leaving that harbor. That's here, I realized. Only budgies instead of seagulls, and orderlies instead of longshoremen, and wheelchairs instead of forklifts. Waiting? Those people held master's degrees in it. I looked around at the girl waiting to become a mother, at this mother, me, waiting to become a grandmother, at the grandmothers and grandfathers waiting for the end. Every season of life includes waits, I thought. Lots of them, some dark, long, uncertain, some hopeful. Even those who love God often wait in the dark, the pregnant preacher continued. But like my baby, for Christ's followers, our darkest waits simply bring us closer to the brightest hope, resurrection, a new life. I've observed while visiting and working in nursing homes that even some residents who can't talk love to sing. So I'll cherish the old rugged cross till my trophies at last I lay down and exchange it someday for a crown, they sing. No wonder. No wonder. Their waits are almost past. With simple words, I'm Kathleen Gibson. Still waiting.
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Zaria Zachary, stay. And coming up at the top of the hour, Randy Atkinson will have your local news and sports update. And a little later in the hour, we'll also have Moments That Motivate. And of course, we'll be sure to make room for more great Christian music, just like this one from Sidewalk Prophets, Prodigal, on The Rock 98.5, Making a Difference.

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1: From The Rock Newsroom, I'm Randy Atkinson with a Rock 98.5 local news update. Melville Council has moved to strengthen regional services, this during their Monday Council meeting. They passed two major items aimed at equipping and monitoring the local fire department. Faced with a projected 10% surge in emergency calls, Council voted to approve $649,000 for a truck replacement tender. Most significant decision of the night, though, saw Council vote unanimously to award an emergency vehicle contract to Patterson Liquid Systems of Limburg. That contract secures a new water tanker to replace an aging 1986 model that's reached the end of its 40-year operational life. Meantime, fire call volumes in Melville projected to hit record highs. Crews responding to 72 incidents between January and June puts them on pace to get about 140 to 150 calls by the end of the year. 10% increase over 2025, and they saw a 25% increase the year before. Meantime, this week marks an important milestone in the career of Ralph Goodale. He's one of four individuals receiving an honorary Doctor of Laws degree this week from the University of Regina. It is the institution's highest honor. Goodale receives his honorary degree Thursday during the second day of the three-day convocation ceremonies. For Goodale, don't step back in time. Receiving the honor from the same institution where he got his first degree back in 1971. Although it was still part of the University of Saskatchewan back then, it would become the University of Regina in 1974. Premier Scott Moe has signed a memorandum of understanding with Poland to advance collaboration in nuclear energy development, including nuclear workforce development, research and innovation, and improving supply chain opportunities. Agreement recognizes the importance of collaboration related to nuclear energy development while creating opportunities for future exchanges and partnerships between Saskatchewan and in Poland. Time now to have a look at Rock Sports. And in baseball, Major Leagues, Toronto Blue Jays, 6-1 win over the Boston Red Sox yesterday as the Jays open up 19 games in 19 straight days, starting with this three-game set in Boston that continues today. CFL Week 3, Friday, BC at Hamilton, Saturday, triple header, ending with the Riders at Calgary to take on the Stampeders. Lionel Messi, one of the best soccer players ever in the world. He's now playing in his sixth World Cup and had his first hat trick ever at the FIFA World Cup. Scored all three. Argentina beat Algeria 3-0. Of course, Argentina, the defending champs. Canada will play Qatar tomorrow. For the Canadians, their second game. First one ended in a draw. Saskatchewan-born defenseman Ethan Bear signed a one-year, two-way contract with the Islanders. Originally from Ojibwe's First Nation, Bear spent last season with the Islanders' American Hockey League affiliate in Bridgeport, Connecticut. Previous season, Bear was named to the AHL All-Star Game as a member of the Hershey Bears. He has played in 275 NHL games. 28-year-old has played for Washington, Vancouver, Carolina, and Edmonton, which was the team that drafted him back in 2015. Well, the Rock 98.5 local news update. I'm Randy Atkinson.
0: It's your afternoon tea with Crystal Distie. 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
1: Just after 4 o'clock, I'm Crystal Disty. Let's get back into the music with Emerson Day. But first, J.J. Heller, fully known. On The Rock, 98.5, making a difference.

That's Emerson Day, no smoke. And now for your word of life. Psalm 68, verses 4 and 5. Sing to God, sing in praise of His name. Extol Him who rides on the clouds. Rejoice before Him. His name is the Lord. A father to the fatherless, a defender of widows, is God in His holy dwelling. Psalm 68, verses 4 and 5. Today's word of life. Coming up, Marissa Nicole, right after Tyler Philip Ratcliffe, When I Saw the Light, on The Rock 98.5.

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Marissa Nicole with her newest song, I Am. And now, let's take a look at your rock weather update. Tonight, partly cloudy with 30% chance of showers, risk of a thunderstorm and a low of 7. Thursday, mix of sun and cloud with 30% chance of afternoon showers, risk of a thunderstorm and 20. Friday, mix of sun and cloud and a high of 19. Saturday, increasing cloud and 21. Sunday, cloudy with 60% chance of showers and a high of 18 degrees. That's your rock weather update.

0: Big Daddy Wave with my story. I'm Crystal Disty, and today over on the Facebook page, we're asking, besides books, what would be a fun thing to borrow from your local library? And I absolutely love James's suggestion of things like power tools or even camping equipment. And I know our library has started lending out things like sleds and snow toys in the winter. And I just think that there is so much opportunity for growth in this area. And again, just sharing access to more practical things as well.
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2: Have you ever known someone who's addicted to the Weather Channel? I have a friend who can tell me the barometric pressure in Bulgaria or when a tropical storm is going to hit the Samoan Islands, although he never leaves his farm in Stinking Creek, Tennessee. But I don't have to watch the Weather Channel to know when it's going to snow here in East Tennessee. Because if I walk into Walmart and everyone is grabbing bread and milk like it's the last time in their lifetime to buy them, then I know the local forecast is snow. We can have a prediction of 1 inch of snow and people still buy enough food for 1 year. You know, speaking of snow, one cold rainy night last winter, I went to the gas station near our home. It was 33 degrees when I left the house. And as I was pumping gas, I noticed the beautiful rain glistening under the station's bright lights, when all of a sudden, the raindrops started turning into beautiful snowflakes right before my eyes. Definitely a surreal moment. I didn't feel the difference, but I saw water droplets turning into beautiful snowflakes with only 1 degree difference. That 1 degree made a change for me and everyone in our town. You know, what if we could be that 1 degree difference in someone's life? Perhaps one prayer or one word of encouragement would be the tipping point to drastically change their outcome. What if one statement caused someone to commit to the cause of Christ? 1 degree can change everything.
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0: Dr. Brass Performing Arts Academy presents Cinderella, held tomorrow at 6:30 p.m. Tickets are $7 in advance and $10 at the door, and ages 5 and under can attend for free. 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

0: Brian Dirksen, father to son. And today we have been talking about different things that we would enjoy borrowing or having access to through our local libraries besides books. And another thing that I am seeing more of and that I really appreciate and think is a great opportunity is having events like Ask an Expert or little fix-it cafes, or even just hosting how-to workshops for, again, more practical skills like DIY basics or vehicle maintenance, different crafts or gardening tips. And again, a lot of our local libraries are hosting events like this, and I think that that is an amazing resource as well.
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That's Unspoken. Walk with me. And coming up in just a few minutes, Randy will have your 5 o'clock news and sports update, followed by Tell Me Something Good and your 5 o'clock flashback. And just another reminder that we are having work done at the transmitter site, and so over the next few days, we may have some interruption in service, but you can always listen to us on our live link at therock985.ca, the Radio Player Canada app, or channel 839 on SaskTel Max. We do apologize for the inconvenience. Maintenance should be completed by Friday afternoon. But for now, here's Plum, Exhale, on The Rock 98.5, making a difference.

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1: From The Rock Newsroom, I'm Randy Atkinson with The Rock 98.5 local news update. Saskatchewan government has provided $753,000 in annual funding. This will support 15 new mobile addictions recovery spaces in Yorkton. Now, the funding to Medivie Health Services will allow people to go through substance abuse withdrawal and recovery in a more familiar space. The goal of the mobile home-based services is to allow people considered at low risk for complicated withdrawal to safely detox in their home communities. New spaces in Yorkton, part of the province's commitment through its action plan for mental health and addictions to create 500 addiction recovery spaces province-wide. Northern Tornadoes Project has confirmed three additional tornadoes stemming from storms that hit the southeast part of our province. Two of the twisters and the downburst of rain occurred June 7th, southeast part of the province. First one hitting 8:10 in the evening in the Glen Ewan area. NTP added a ground and drone survey, documented reported damage, discovering additional damage to power poles and trees. Agency added a satellite imagery review, did not reveal visible damage. According to NTP, the system was assessed as an EF1 tornado. Maximum winds about 145 kilometers an hour. Meantime, Saskatchewan drivers, might we see a little relief at the pumps? Maybe. After all, global oil prices dropped down, initially saying we could be stuck at $1.50 all summer. Well, the U.S. and Iran have agreed in principle to reopen the Strait of Hormuz. Open market yesterday, West Texas crude, $81 a barrel. In May, it was $1.08. Patrick DeHaan, he's the head of petroleum analysis with Gas Buddy, says Saskatchewan's average gasoline price could drop by 15 cents with the decline of the price of oil, but he cautions the potential savings highly dependent on international negotiations and where those go. Well, seems like it's an ongoing battle they just can't seem to win. Staff at the Saskatchewan Penitentiary intercepting more packages containing methamphetamine, THC concentrate, cocaine, all of this in three separate seizures earlier this month on June 5th, 9th, and 11th. Estimated street value $127,000. CSC said police have been notified and they are starting their investigation. University of Saskatchewan Livestock and Forage Center of Excellence, better known as LFCE, held its annual summer field day Tuesday. It's located several kilometers south of Clavette, about a half-hour drive from Saskatoon. Research scientists and graduate students working on a wide variety of research projects from cow-calf producers and feedlot operators, but also looking at different products that could increase quality of carcasses. Some of the topics on the feedlot tour include fiber digestion efficiency and more, all to help cattle. Overpass northwest of Highway 11 in Regina getting some repair work done following damages by farm equipment last year. Drivers will notice some construction work where Highway 11 meets the Regina Bypass. Regina Bypass says the bridge is being repaired. No additional cost to Saskatchewan taxpayers. It's part of an agreement with the Ministry of Highways. Iran will immediately take steps to reopen the Strait of Hormuz once a tentative deal with the U.S. to end the war is signed. Now, the accord, due to be formally signed in a ceremony in Switzerland Friday, lays out that the U.S. would secure at least $300 billion to rebuild Iran after the war and work to end all American and United Nations sanctions. U.S. agreement to immediately allow Iran to sell its oil freely and offer to eventually lift all sanctions represent major concessions that outstrip the terms of Iran's 2015 nuclear deal, in which Donald Trump called it the worst deal ever. I guess it was the second worst deal ever. Having a look at Rock Sports, Toronto Blue Jays hit three home runs, cruised to a 6-1 win over the Boston Red Sox, opening game of a three-game set. Toronto Blue Jays now starting a stretch of 19 games in 19 days. That's going to be a test on the old bullpen. CFL Week 3 starts Friday. BC at Hamilton. Saturday, Toronto at Ottawa. Montreal at Edmonton. Late game Saskatchewan in Calgary to play the Stampeders 5 o'clock kickoff. Lionel Messi will go down as one of the best soccer players ever. Sixth World Cup appearance. That is a record. We only play this every 4 years. And he had his first hat trick at a FIFA tournament. Argentina beat Algeria 3-0. This is opening up Argentina's defense of their global title. And with the win, Messi just securing himself again as one of the best players all time. Canada will now play their second game in the World Cup. That will be tomorrow when they take on Qatar. The final for the World Cup, by the way, isn't until July 19th. Got a lot of games to go yet. With a Rock 98.5 local news update, I'm Randy Atkinson.
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3: Some say Drew is always hiding in his basement. That's not true. He's usually at one of his 6 Saskatchewan stores studying up on how he can help you get a better sleep. Modern Mattress. Follow them on Facebook.
1: You know, this is already week 3 of Downtown Culture Fest. Time flies by. Good morning, Caitlin Kinsan from YBIT. How are you?
4: Good morning. I'm doing great.
1: It kind of flies by, doesn't it? This is week 3 already, for goodness sakes. Had another good one, Ukrainian, last week?
4: Yeah, the, you know, rain stayed away, so that was good. It always seems to rain on Ukraine Day, so we were able to get through it before the rain came.
1: Perfect. Got some food, got everything else. Now we're kind of going to get a double hit today, and we've got 2 outstanding cultures, Philippine and India. Walk us through today.
4: Yeah, so looking forward to tomorrow. We are
1: tomorrow,
4: off the day.
1: That's okay. I don't want anybody to go down there today.
4: Yeah, don't go tonight.
1: No.
4: Come out tomorrow.
1: There you go.
4: from 4:30 till 5:15,
1: okay.
4: We have actually Channel 22 from Sacred Heart High School. So they're going to be kicking it off, rocking some tunes down in City Center
1: Park. Explain what that is. Who are they?
4: Yeah, so they're a rock band based out of Sacred Heart High School. So it's students. So looking forward to having them. They had their year-end concert last week, and so now they're going to come and play some of those tunes for us.
1: Fantastic.
4: And then starting at 5:15, we have the Filipino culture. So they've got some singing and dancing, and of course, they've got some food to share with everybody. So really looking forward to having them. And then we will switch to the Indian culture, where they've got some dancing and performances. And then I think everybody's favorite activity is their Holi festival. So there will be water and colors and a lot of fun. So we encourage everybody to wear white and something that you're okay kind of maybe getting wrecked.
1: Because there's going to be a spray of a lot of paint and everything else. It's all associated with the celebration, right?
4: Yes. It's a lot of fun, but it's also, we try to clear everything before we start because it gets really messy really quickly.
1: It kind of needs to be your final part, eh?
4: It does, yeah.
1: Kinda.
4: It's just, it kind of ends our evening off, which works, really good.
1: Okay, so you're going to have food on the Filipino and the Indian side. A lot of color in the dance, too, eh? It's all part of their culture.
4: Yeah, lots of color, lots of food. We have, again, lots of vendors selling their crafts and, you know, different items. We've got the food trucks back, the bouncy houses, the face painting, the kids' games. Lots to do for all ages.
1: What are you seeing most from people as you wander around and they wander around and maybe get to vendors and try some food and different things like that? Is it basically just simply everybody getting a taste of a different culture and kind of finding out what they have to offer that they're in our community? It's just a great way to do that.
4: Yeah, I think that's one of the big things. And then just generally community connection, getting people out of their houses or out of their workplaces, coming together and interacting with each other and, you know, bringing their kids out or bringing their grandkids out for some fun. And I think, you know, it's just so important to interact with each other. And, you know, I feel like we're really good at doing that over food, right? And, you know, sharing our food with each other. And I love to see all the smiley faces and all ages, right? We had walkers and canes all the way to strollers last year. And I think that's what's so great about this event is that it's attracting all ages.
1: It is indeed. And it's just great to take a page out of the kids' playbook in that they're just out there having fun. They don't care who is who. They just want to have fun and enjoy it, and we all should too.
4: Yeah, you said that so well, Randy.
1: It's so simple, really, right?
4: Now, it truly is.
1: It is so, and it's pretty easy to be nice, let's face it.
4: Yeah.
1: It's not that tough. Philippine and India tonight. This is week 3 Downtown Culture Fest tomorrow. Why do I keep saying today? Maybe I want it to be a 2-day event. I bet you don't.
4: Yeah, I think lots of people are like, why don't you do more of these? And I'm like, it takes a lot to set up and take down every week.
1: It does indeed. And yeah. Wybit and your group do an outstanding job, and that is bringing culture to all of us, which is such an important thing. Tomorrow's the day. I'm looking at it here. Mix of sun and cloud, high of 20. Looks like you're going to have outstanding weather. Caitlin, thanks for taking a few minutes, and good luck week 3 Downtown Culture Fest.
4: Thank you.
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3: It's time once again for your 5 o'clock flashback, and today we have Point of Grace with their song All the World. This was found on their 2007 album How You Live. This was their 7th studio album and 12th album overall. It achieved both critical and commercial success and reached number 4 on the Christian Gospel Albums chart. Today's song speaks of our duty and privilege to be God's hands and feet to the world around us. Yes, it is an important responsibility, but it truly can be an amazing blessing for us as well. Every day, we have the chance to share God's love and grace in what we say, what we don't say, what we do, what we don't do, and in every aspect of how we live our lives and love those around us.

0: Point of Grace with their song, All the World, from 2007.
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Keep alive with all I am is yours. And now, one last look at your word of life. Psalm 68, verses 4 and 5. Sing to God, sing in praise of His name. Extol Him who rides on the clouds. Rejoice before Him. His name is the Lord. A father to the fatherless, a defender of widows, is God in His holy dwelling. Psalm 68, verses 4 and 5. Today's word of life. Up next, need to breathe, the long surrender. On the Rock, 98.5.

0: That's Need to Breathe with their song, The Long Surrender. And now, a final look at your rock weather update. Tonight, partly cloudy with 30% chance of showers, risk of a thunderstorm, and a low of 7. Thursday, mix of sun and cloud with 30% chance of afternoon showers, risk of a thunderstorm, and 20. Friday, mix of sun and cloud and a high of 19. Saturday, increasing cloud and 21. Sunday, cloudy with 60% chance of showers and a high of 18 degrees. That's your rock weather update.
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0: Enjoy a crafting community get-together at the Yorkton Public Library and finish those crafts you've been working on. 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But this is not a class. It is simply a get-together for crafters in the evening.
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3: Hello, this is Yorkton MLA David Chan. 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

Meredith Andrews with her song, Soar. And that's all the time I have with you today. Thank you so much for sharing your afternoon with me. I hope you stick around and enjoy some of our evening programming, starting off with Revive Our Hearts at 6 o'clock. I'll be back here with you again tomorrow at 1 o'clock. Until then, enjoy your evening and stay safe.

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2: 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He will then open His heart to us regarding